lady, honey, just wanna know what it's like to be rolling in green on the other side. So what's in your wallet?

0: How to Learn to Shake It. That's the old Snooky Pryor classic, as redone by Bob Corritore and friends. Bob, a great harmonica player. And on the vocals and the drums is Tony Coleman, the old drummer from the B.B. King Blues Band. Good stuff. Before that, Zach Harmon and The Drive, Blue Pill Thrill, his brand new live album for Zach Harmon. And then we started out with Sean Murphy, in addition to work with Bob Seger and also Eric Clapton. I should mention she spent several years as the lead singer for Little Feat, but brand new stuff from her. Brand New Blues is the name of the album, and I'm going to take the money. That is the cut. We got more choice cuts coming up on State Line Blues.
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0: Welcome back to State Line Blues. I'm your host, Lou Chiton. Hey, let's head up to Chicago for one of the Chicago blues greats. I'm talking about Little Ed and the Blues Imperials' brand new album out called Slideways. Here is one called Bad All By Myself.

0: That's Buddy Guy. 89 years old and still going strong. Brand new album out called Ain't Done With the Blues, and he ain't. And that cut in particular is called How Blues Is That? And a little help on the guitar with the great Joe Walsh on that one. Buddy Guy's got a lot of cameos on that new album. Kingfish, Joe Walsh, among others. I think maybe, is it Peter Frampton? He may be on one of them too. I'm not sure. But anyway, I know those two for sure. Prior to that, speaking of great guitar players, the great Duke Robillard. And his brand new album is called Blast Off. And that cut is called Confusion. And we started out with Little Ed and the Blues Imperials, Bad All By Myself. Brand new album out on Alligator called Slideways. The Little Ed and the Blues Imperials, always, man, some great playing, always entertaining. And, well, they just make you smile. If you ever get a chance to go see Little Ed and the Blues Imperials, go, go, go. And we got more State Line Blues to go, so don't touch that dial. Stay with us.
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0: That is Samantha Martin and Delta Sugar. They're out of Canada. Them Changes, that's the old Buddy Miles song from way back when. A little update on that from Samantha Martin and the gang. Before that, the Reverend Sean Amos, Little by Little, speaking of songs from the past. Dance Party, his new song. And we started out with Room Full of Blues from their brand new album, Stepping Out, You Were Wrong. Hey, if you think there's more coming with Stateline Blues, you are right. And we've got more of that coming right ahead. Stay with us.
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0: Welcome back to Stateline Blues. You know, one of the best live performers you will ever get a chance to see is Curtis Salgado. He's been around a long time, and a lot of people don't know the character Curtis in the Blues Brothers movie was actually modeled after him. Well, you finally get a taste of his live performances with his new album that's out now, and it's called Legacy Rewind, live in 2025. Curtis Salgado, here's a cut from it, 20 years of B.B. King.

0: Live stuff from Samantha Fish, her brand new live album, Paper Doll Live, out on Rounder Records, and Sweet Southern Sound. Before that, Sugar Ray Rayford and Margin Call, and we started out with Curtis Salgado and more live music, 20 years of B.B. King from his brand new album, Legacy Rewind. We've got lots more of State Line Blues straight ahead, so hang in there with us.
1: 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For WKMS, I'm Melanie A. Davis. Thanks for tuning in to State Line Blues. Another hour of the show is just ahead at 8.

Welcome back to Stateline Blues. I'm your host, Lou Jaton. Well, GA20, a great young blues band out of the Boston, Massachusetts area. They've got a brand new album out, and they have teamed up with one of the old masters. I'm talking about Charlie Musselwhite. It's a great album. The name of the album is called Blues Now. Here's a cut from it called Crazy Love.

0: That's brand new from Joanne Shaw Taylor on State Line Blues. What good is my love? And she's teamed up with, you know, she's a great guitar player, and she teams up with another great guitar player, another favorite of mine. I'm talking about Orienthe, and great stuff on that one. Joanne Shaw Taylor and Orienthe, What Good Is My Love? Before that, Taj Mahal, Life of Love. His brand new album is called Time, and I say his brand new album is called Time. It actually was recorded, I think, something like 10 years ago, maybe even in like as far as 2010 or something. I forget the exact year that it was recorded, but it never was released. Well, they have released it now, and it's absolutely fantastic. Taj getting ready to go out on tour, and he'll be touring a good part of the year and doing a lot of it with Keb Moe. If you haven't seen them together, it's absolutely fantastic. You love Taj, you know, the Blues Hall of Famer, and you love Keb Moe, and together they're just fantastic. And we started things out with GA20, the blues band out of Boston. They have teamed up with one of the old masters, the legendary Charlie Musselwhite. Good stuff. Crazy Love, that was the name of the cut. The name of the new album is called Blues Now. Hey, we got lots of blues now coming right up for you right here on State Line Blues. All you got to do is just stay with us right here.
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0: Welcome back to State Line Blues. I'm your host, Lou Jaton. Joe Bonamassa has a brand new album out. It is a tribute to the music of the late, great Rory Gallagher. And in fact, it's a live album that it was recorded in Cork, Ireland. Good stuff. Here's a cut from it called Tattooed Lady. Joe Bonamassa on State Line Blues.

0: That is Kurt Fletcher and Erica Baer on State Line Blues. Cold, Cold Feeling, a new single they have out on Biztone. Before that, Amani Burnham, one of the young guns of blues. I'm telling you what, he's a great player, still a young guy too. Blue Jay, that is from his debut album, Roots and Wings, which is out on Blind Pig Records. And we started out with Joe Bonamassa, Tattooed Lady. His brand new album is called The Spirit of Rory, live in Cork, a live album recorded in Cork, Ireland, and a tribute to the late, great Rory Gallagher. Hey, there's lots more coming up on State Line Blues, so hang in there with us now.
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Welcome back to Stateline Blues. I'm your host, Lou Jaton. Brand new album out by Tinsley Ellis called Labor of Love. Mostly it's solo acoustic. He's been doing a lot of that lately and doing a very good job of it. In fact, check out this cut from his new album, I'd Rather Be Saved. This is Tinsley Ellis on Stateline Blues.

0: That's Teresa James and the Rhythm Tramps. Brand new album out called Bad at Being Good, and that cut is called All About the Benjamins. Before that, the Altered Five Blues band Can't Shake It. Their latest album is called Hammer and Chisel. And some very sad news recently about the Altered Five Blues band. The lead singer, Jeff Taylor, passed away unexpectedly in his sleep up in Milwaukee, only 64 years old. So very sad news because they've actually been one of my favorite blues bands for several years. And they're still hanging around, playing around Milwaukee. They've been doing some touring too. But he, of course, was one of the original founders of the band, and very sad. And we started out with Tinsley Ellis, I'd Rather Be Saved. His brand new album is called Labor of Love. You know, State Line Blues, that's a labor of love for me, and I got more of it coming up.
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0: Last call for blues on this edition of State Line Blues. And we'll start with brand new stuff from Elam McKnight out of West Tennessee. He has teamed up for a new single with Bob Bogdahl, great harmonica player out of Nashville. And it's called Pojo's Place. Pojo's Place actually was a real place. It was a juke joint in Atwood, Tennessee. That's in West Tennessee in Carroll County. And for many, many years, it was one of those places on what we used to call the old Chitlin' Circuit. People like Johnny Taylor, Little Milton, Bobby Rush, they would all roll through Pojo's Place when they came through Northwest Tennessee. So he wrote a song that's kind of an homage to it, and it's good stuff. Let's check it out. Elam McKnight and Pojo's Place on State Line Blues.

Welcome to Imported, an international music mix on WKMS. I'm Matt Markgraff. Poland, Mexico, Indonesia, South Africa, and Belgium are some of the places we'll visit this hour. We'll kick things off with Do Not Touch by Misamo, Japanese subunit of Twice from the 2023 EP Masterpiece. After that, Going Through the Motions, 2024 single by London electronic funk duo Frank Moody. And Yemaya by Mexican Institute of Sound and Guatemalan singer Gabby Moreno.

0: Zachary, Hide or Cover by Polish singer Sarsa, title track from her 2019 album. Before that was Tippy Toes by English alternative pop band Still Pigeon. This is Imported. After a short break, we'll go to France, England, Mexico, Indonesia, and Austria.
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0: Hey There Ghosts, 2025 single by Bali-based Austrian electronic producer Schizophrenic. Before that was Reste by Mexico City psychedelic pop band Petit Ami. This is Imported. I'll be back after a minute with one more set. We'll go to Israel, South Africa, England, Japan, Belgium, Democratic Republic of Congo, and the Netherlands.
1: 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It's pounding, rowdy, deeply philosophical, and occasionally nasty music from Nigeria. 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
0: Welcome back to Imported for one more set tonight, beginning with Olurmo Dersin by Israeli psychedelic funk band Shadowlights, featuring Vicky Ashkenazi, reworking of the 1971 Turkish classic by Kamaran Akur. After that, Morals by UK-based collective Africa Express, featuring English producer Mr. Jukes, and South African artists Muzi, Mahotela Queens, and Moonchild Senelli. It's from the 2019 album Egoli. And Ghostly by British-Japanese artist Miso Extra.

0: Club Paradiso by Amsterdam instrumental new disco electronic band Jungle by Night. For that was Daemon, 2021 released by Belgian pop singer Angel, featuring Belgian Congolese rapper Damso. I'm Matt Markgraf. 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
1: 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We are part of the educational mission of Murray State University. 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

0: America, you know, almost 200 million people living through at least one genocide in the Biafra War. The fact that you have a functioning country and a city like Lagos, which is always on the verge of chaos, yet never actually falls into chaos, in some ways is miraculous. And it's not thanks to anyone else but the Nigerian people, that's for sure.
1: That's Hip Deep historian Mark Levine. Hello, I'm Georges Collinet. Today, a special edition of Afropop Worldwide from PRX. Hip Deep in Nigeria, Lagos roots. Mark Levine accompanied us on our visit to Lagos, but on this program, we're mostly going to hear from Lagos-based musicians, pioneers in Nigerian roots music styles, juju,

0: Fuji music, I will say Fuji music comes out of what we call Akpala music. People always say that the creator of Fuji is Dr. Sikiru Ayinbaista, who next to him is Alhaji Kollinti Ayinla. And Fuji music is just like a traditional music. You can learn out of it, that you can lecture yourself without taking any lecturer. This man is singing sense. We have to sing about one or two things that people learn out of it, not just only dance. But talk of hip-hop today, it's just only dance. And that is why Fuji music can never wipe away. It will still remain.
1: At first, it has Islamic undertone because they use Fuji of then to celebrate people during the Muslim fasting period. Call to pray, call to fast.
2: Fuji music originated from this local kind of music they call Etiyari. Etiyari is part of the songs they sing for the Igbo masquerades. So right from that, they derived another kind of song called Weri. They use it to wake people up during the fasting period. You see them moving around with drums and everything. So right from there, that Weri now generated to become Fuji music.
3: Three Fuji stars, Obesere, K1 The Ultimate, and Said Oshupa. We should note that when Obesere says hip-hop is only dance music, he's not talking about American hip-hop, but rather the new sound of Lagos. Niger pop, Afrobeats, or as many in Lagos call it, hip-hop. But that's a story for another program. Today, we're going to concentrate on Fuji music, because it's a style we've not heard much on this program. And it reveals so much about Nigeria, past and present. So let's start in the past. Said Oshupa mentioned the Yoruba Egungun masquerade. We're talking pre-colonial, pre-Islamic, probably the oldest known forerunner of Fuji.
2: Egungun, they do it like a kind of entertainment. They use whips, just flogging people, you understand? Like, because they sing about what is happening secretly. They use it as a form of preaching morals. They caution people. If they see you doing something that is against the society secretly, you start singing that, I saw someone yesterday sneaking, doing this. You should not do this. This is wrong. They'll sing it, entertaining people. At the same time, they're using it to preach morals, cautioning people to abstain from doing wrong things.
3: Preaching morals and celebration. That duality is still central to Fuji's appeal. Here is K1 The Ultimate, formerly known as Kwam One, and before that, King Wasiu Ayinde Marshall.
1: It's mainly something being played by the Yorubas. It's the music of our forefathers. The word Fuji, F-U-J-I, means fun. Something that has the last word, a question mark. What is your fun like? What's your Fuji like? Fuji means fun.
2: Fuji was tagged that name by Alhaji Dr. Sikiru Ayinbaista when he went to Japan. He just saw the signpost, they wrote Fuji. His intention was just to tell people Fuji is all about Faji, about entertainment. Faji, Fuja. Enjoyment, entertainment, that is the meaning of Faji and Fuja in Yoruba. He was thinking of how to abbreviate it. He doesn't want to say Faji and he doesn't want to say Fuja. So until when he saw that signpost in Japan, they wrote Fuji. That is when he changed it to Fuji music.
4: Fuji music was always there, but you can only appreciate it if you speak Yoruba or if you are really open-minded enough to say, okay, I don't understand the language, but I love the beats.
3: That's Adebantu, leader of the band Bantu and presenter of the Afropolitan Vibes Showcase in Lagos.

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1: Fuji comes out from Akpala music. Who have been singing Akpala, though most of them have died now, like Alhaji Haruna Ishola, Alhaji Tata Lualamu, Alhaji Ayinla Omowura.

0: But Fuji is just like something that we modernized from that Apala.
1: Obesere is linking Fuji to the Yoruba praise music called Apala, performed here by the late Ayinla Omowura. Apala arose in the 1940s, and like Fuji, it has roots in Islamic practices. Okay, two new words to learn now. Ajisari and Ajiwere. Here's K1 The Ultimate.
2: Ajisari, that is call people to get up to fast. Sari is when they wake people up to observe the fasting preparation in the early morning. Ajiwere means the group of musicians doing that. They sing about happenings in the society. They use it to educate people, to advance the life of a common man, and not just entertaining alone. When you have Ajisari, they take you to the memory lane of your forefathers. They tell you stories of your area. They go into history, they go to the archive, they call your lineage. When I was young, my father died my first year in secondary school, and he is married to a woman that is not educated. My father was an educated person. He knows the value of education, and I lost him. You can imagine there's a problem for me. That's how I dropped out of school. My mother wanted me to come join her in her business. If my father had not died, I would still play music, I would still be great, but I would have a university degree. I know that for sure.
1: As it was, K1 learned from his mother. He calls her his backbone, and she's still around, 99 years old. She was trained in a local style called Waka.
3: Salawatu abeni ope yemi bi umi.
4: Eba mi dupe folohun oga ogo.
3: Waka modernizers, eba mi dupe folohun.
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3: Eni to ba ronu dada,
4: ari ko ope ya wa eyan ka ma dupe.
2: Waka mainly was women, yes. Women does waka. You hardly see male that does waka. You see that you do apala or sakara or fuji.
1: In Lagos, we met the woman who carries the torch for waka these days.
5: My name is Queen Salawat Ibiwumi Abeni. On a waka funky modernizers. Waka is music all over the world. I'm not the waka creator. I met old ones in the waka music industry. Everybody that sing music today in Nigeria, whether Fuji, Juju, Sakara, Apala, highlife, hip-hop in Nigeria, they are all singing waka, because waka is music.
1: That's a pretty broad definition. Lagos singer and band leader Beautiful Nubia makes a distinction between waka and Fuji.
6: Waka was a bit slower, and because it was women who were doing it, there was more melody there. A lot of the Fuji was heavy on rhythm. This was, there was more melody here. A lot of hand drums, shakers, and just the voices, beautiful voices.
1: We'll come back to Queen Salawa and her funky modernizers. As a child, with his mother's waka training, K1 began to participate in local competitions organized by groups like the Ramblers Association.
2: The competition becomes a very serious thing. They test your IQ. You are very knowledgeable of things around you. You are conversant with the history of our culture, our people. This is where they discover people like us. I started performing when I was 7 years old. By the time I was 15 years old, I've clinched all the trophy from the junior category to the intermediate and the senior. And when you get to the senior category, if you like, you want to remain there, or you like, you want to take up music as a profession. So I go pro. I turned pro when I was 15.

0: Fuji Pioneers Barrister and Collington also began this wave, singing Ajisari and Ajiwere and entering competitions until they turned pro. So did Saido Shupa. His parents split up when he was a child, and like K1, he lived with his mother, who trained him as a singer.
1: I was born in the ghetto, I was brought up in the ghetto, I was trained in the ghetto. So there's this man in our area, then he used to organize a competition. He would tell you that you must sing a new kind of lyrics that they've never had before. So they now bring the judges, like this one will know about Yusuf Alatunji, this one will know about Esaka, all of them. And if you are singing, they will be listening. If you sing any part of those people's lyric, you're out of the competition. I always come up as a winner for 10 years.
0: By the time of these competitions, Fuji was no longer directly linked with Islam. Here's beautiful Nubia.
2: When the younger guys came in and started adding innovations, they weren't singing about Islam anymore. And then it changed and it became a bit faster at some point. It earned fans from across the country. And it used to also be the music of the poor. The more elitist Yorubas would listen to foreign music or juju music, or high life, and the poor people listened to Fuji.
0: Once he turned pro, K1 worked with one of the founding fathers of Fuji, Sikiru Ayinde Barrister. K1 would sit by the maestro's side and write down the songs as they were composed.
3: If you look at his production of Fuji Garbage, he tagged it Fuji Garbage. And it's a street con word. He was trying to make a statement, was making an expression.
0: Well, a street con word like saying bad when you mean good.
3: Yeah, when they say bad, when they mean good. You got it.
0: From the start, K1 saw himself as the voice of the young, poor, and disadvantaged.
3: I named my band then Fuji Revolution because they never gave the younger ones opportunity to even have a say. But because I came in so young and I was doing so well and my background, like I said, prepared me for that great task ahead of me. I was close to Barrister too. You can imagine putting all that together to other young folks. They see that great thing in me to serve as a role model.

0: that grounding in youth and revolution has stayed with Kaywa, and he's not afraid to criticize the powerful in Nigeria.
1: I derived my followership from students. We grouped together. I performed at various universities, College of Education, Polytechnic, and the youth on the streets, those that don't even go to school. They see you as their spokesperson because we say it straight as it is. We tell them what is not right. We tell them that thing that one said is lying, you know, is not true. And they believe us.
0: K1 has taken heat for speaking out, especially in the 80s during General Sani Abacha's brutal military regime.
1: Very many arrests, very many destabilization of performances. Yeah, they come to your venue, they destabilize, they don't want you people to group. So when you have a particular performance spot, they're coming in there and close it down. You know many things they did to Fela. What they did to Fela, they did to us too. Orowani Nigeria, Nipantonje democracy, government of the people, made by the people and for the people, Naija. Can we ever witness true democracy in our life? We ask questions. We pass the message to people. People listen.
2: Fuji music is a combination of local percussions by international. Gudu gudu omele gonga pelu bata. Iya lusakara pelu instrumental. Fuji music if I own in le utobi.
0: I tell you, Said Oshupa sang a lot during our interview. He too passes messages in his songs. Even political messages.
2: Nigeria go better, it go better, lemon so it go better, it go better, or nuke lo logoji, it go better, that it go many rawa, it go better, Jodogan or Duni, it go better, or no, no, my generals. Nigeria will be okay, Nigeria will be okay. You keep saying Nigeria is going to be okay. Is it going to be okay in 1,000 years? When is it going to be okay? There's no political leader that has a good intention. There are people that decide the government of this nation. So if they know you will do something that you think is good for the people, they don't want it. They want you to do what is good for them.
0: We caught one of Oshupa's live shows in Lagos. Over 20 musicians on stage, and the crowd loved it.

0: Wakala.
1: As I want be musician,
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1: I want become megastar,
0: Wafariga.
1: See me today, I want not today. See me today, I'm a bigger boy today. See me today, I can buy Lamborghini. I found out in Lekki. No many babe, I can trip her from Zanzibar down to Miami.
2: Saïd Oshoupa, live Fuji Music yeah. in Lagos. Well, notice that Oshoupa has saxophone and guitar in his band. It's no longer just percussion and vocal. Actually, that's been true in Fuji Music for a long time, ever since it overtook Juju in the 1980s. Here's K1.
3: As time goes on, modernization comes. We take Fuji Music out of the Islamic undertone and bring it to the limelight. And we have the present-day Fuji Music that is full of all instrumentation, percussion, becomes world music. Fuji Music has been showcased at the Womack Music Festival, Womex. We've taken Fuji around the globe.
2: Now, not everyone approves of the changes in the Fuji sound. Here's Kunlete Joshu, a producer, record store owner, and longtime observer of Nigerian music.
4: Fuji has lost a lot of its substance. Oh, totally. Fuji then, late 70s, 80s, even Kwam, when he was playing Talazo, it was very creative rhythms, all kinds of funky rhythms. There was an innocence to what he was doing. He wasn't copying his master. He had his own style, and he had his own crowd, and his crowd is still with him. But now, they're bringing in all kinds of instrumentation. That's not Fuji. You have to understand that the percussionists, the talking drummers, the sakara drummers, they're all from families. The guitar players are just there. They're not fitting in. They're not trained. They are just trying to play into rhythms. There's no arrangement. Original Fuji, there's an arrangement. They understand the lines.
2: Well, to each his own. Obesere is part of a younger Fuji generation and is known for what they call in Yoruba, Asakasha.
5: Asakasha means a slang. Slang. You understand what I mean by slang? You know, sometimes you may like to talk to someone with a slang that you may not like someone that close to the person to understand what you want to say. You can just say it by slang. So the person will understand what you mean. This Asakasha mean. When I say, oh, Anje Kolanta, so Ibodobo, it means you cannot say what you are selling is not what you are eating. Let's say you are a burger seller now, because I know that's what you can understand. Let's say you are a burger seller now. You can't say as you are selling burger, it's not what you eat. So it's just a Yoruba proverb. You can't ever say what you are selling is not what you are eating.
2: Obesere is something of a provocateur, known for singing lewd songs. But he says they are not unique to Fuji.
5: Here in Nigeria, even our father, King Soneade, listen to all his music, you hear one out of it that is singing lewd song. Even Obe, commander that has been singing spiritual today, even Dr. Sikiru and the barrister, every one of us, there's no way we are going to sing that we will not do one or two things like that, because if we did not do it, people will not enjoy you. It's going to look boring.
2: Well, Obesere is also quite a showman, and one of his early gimmicks was to dress as a woman on stage.
5: I did it to attract people, to attract more fans to cross over. When they see you doing something funny, you're forced to give you attention. You can't see a man putting on women dresses now and not give the person attention. So when you ask someone that close to you that, who is this? And when they tell you, you've known the person already.
2: You know the person already, but how well do you know him? At the same time, as Obesere likes to shock and surprise his fans, he's a man of God. As a Muslim, he could have as many as four wives, but he has only one.
5: You cannot judge my profession with my character. I'm an entertainer. I was born to entertain. It doesn't mean I should go with four wives or ten wives. No. You understand me? So God structured everything for human beings in this life. That is why we can be invited in any way that something good is going on. Burial ceremony, wedding ceremony. Because it means he wants you to sing about what he's doing, to praise him or her. Talk of one or two things that people will feel for. This man is saying sense. And if you are not into that kind of traditional music, you can only come and entertain just for them to dance.
2: Well, the best example we heard of a lewd Fuji song came from Saïd Oshoupa.
3: What I sang there was a pregnant woman that has a baby in her. They are twins. So the babies had someone knocking. And you know, if someone is about to knock the door of the pregnant woman, you know what it means. So one said, here comes daddy. And the other one said, no, this is not how daddy knocks. When the visitor came in, the other one said, I told you it's daddy. And the one said, no, it's not daddy. It's going to drop something like yogurt for us to drink if it's daddy. So because the guy was using condom, he was unable to drop that yogurt the other one was expecting. Then the other one said, okay, it's not our daddy. That means our daddy is doing rubbish with some other woman. That is why another man is doing rubbish with our mother now. So I would tell daddy, daddy should not have an extramarital affairs with another man's wife. So someone else too will not have it with my mother.
2: Okay, time to move on. Back to Salawa Abeni, the queen of Fuji music. There are very few female Fuji stars, but Salawa started as a little girl, singing in her village in the moonlight.
6: Boju boju, oloro mbo, enibamu, odowo kan, shekin shi, shekin shi, shekin wo. We always play moonlight in the moon. We'll be joining our hands together. Somebody will be in the middle and be taking us one by one after the sing. Anybody that loves to be remaining will be shouting. Then in 1976, I made my one first album titled by our late General Muritala Ramat Muhammad. In memoriam, we sold like 1 million copies. Ojo ti agba pe murita laku anu se mi pupo ojo yimo lo sele etun mi agbo se di mu ka lo se ka o.
2: Singing for an assassinated president as a small girl of 15, Salawa made 15 albums by the time she was 20. She told us the story of one of her most enduring songs, Gentle Lady.
6: Gentle lady ni mi emi ki se fighter o. Keni keni ma ti mi lo si bi ja. The meaning of gentle lady. When my children were young, I was driving them to the school and the one man hit my car. Instead of him to beg me, he was doing a man pioneer that you kill somebody. He doesn't have any money to pay. I'm just looking at him. He's still doing, he can't do anything. It's okay, you know what? I am a gentle lady. I am not a fighter. Don't push me to fight. That is meaning of gentle lady ni mi emi ki se fighter o. Keni keni ma ti mi lo si bi ja. Gentle lady, I am a gentle lady. I am not a fighter. Don't push me to fight.
2: Gentle, yes, and I tell you, tough and determined. Salawa has released 39 albums. For a time, she was married to Fuji pioneer Collington Ayinla, and they had 3 children. But in 1990, she broke out on her own with a succession of hits.
6: I did experience and gentle lady followed by Waka Kanifa. Abeni Tigberede is another system. Waka Kanifa. That is when Oba Lamidi crowned me Waka Coin. I introduced guitar, calabash, and the piano to funkify it. That is why I called it Coin Salawa Abeni and a Waka Funky Modernizers.
2: These crownings we hear about are bestowed by traditional leaders in Yoruba communities, in this case, Oba or King Lamidi. It's a sign of how seriously cultural leaders take Fuji music. When we met Salawa, she was coming out of an 8-year illness that kept her out of the scene. So it's fitting for her latest album to be called Recovering.
6: Salawa tu abeni ope yemi bi umi.
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7: 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Eni to baro nu.

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In Lagos, we recorded a young percussion and vocal group called Kiniso Concept. As you can hear, they've got chops to match Juju and Fuji.

0: Miniso Concept plays all sorts of Nigerian music. Here's the group's leader, Joseph Alabi.
1: When we do all of the songs combined together, it's our own form of bringing the people together. Because the people are not together. Each person wants to stay put to his own thing or to her own thing.
0: In that spirit, we heard a medley that included High Life Legends, Cardinal Rex Lawson. And Sir Victor Uwaifo. Niger pop hits from The Bounce, Two Face, and Davido. And this Bobby Benson classic. Kiniso also performs juju songs by the likes of King Sunny Ade. Joshua Alabi says his group resists identifying music styles by ethnicity. Juju is a case in point.
1: I don't know how those songs became segregated to just the Yorubas, because the juju was an inception from the Salvation Army Church. The young altar boys at Salvation Army, they used to play the maracas. So it was them saying, juicy, making juicy, throw the maracas to me and then let me throw it to you. So the song is just going on, maybe praise and worship in song in church, and then they keep playing the maracas. Someone plays a little and then tosses it to you and then you play. So that act is called juicy, making juicy. And that was how juicy, making juicy became juju. So Salvation Army then, it wasn't just a Yoruba church. Salvation Army is not even Nigerian, but along the line, it became really segregated and it became Yoruba thing.
2: Oh, yes, this is the maracas. So they play when the music is going on, and then I play, and then I do see the guy, toss it to him, and then...
3: I'm sure it's the church thing that influenced me to have passion for music.
0: That's one of the greats of juju music, Sir Shina Peters. Sir Shina was an early bloomer, landing his first gig in Ebenezer Obey's juju band when he was just 11 years old.
3: Let me tell you, I bought my first car at 13, had my first child at 14, built my first house at 16. So before 20...
4: You'd seen it all.
0: Sir Shina rose in the 1980s, a time when Fuji music was becoming the top style in Lagos. He created a kind of fusion of the two. He called Afro Juju.

0: that is totally different from what they've been hearing. Because the Igbos and the Hausas, they refuse to accept Yoruba music because of the language. We cannot carry them along, you know. So I said to myself that, look, I want to create something that will unify the country together. That's how Afrojuju started. That was the time the Fuji people, may so rest in perfect peace, Alhaji Sikira and the barrister, came with Fuji cabbage. And nobody wants to listen to juju music again. And I said to myself, continue this way, juju music will die.
1: Sir Shina's son, Clarence Peters, is one of the top music video producers in Nigeria today. He remembers well how his father pioneered the new Afro-Juju sound.
2: The percussions are intertwined. But that's the thing, it wasn't always so. Juju had always been more high life. My father, Shina Peters, he said one of his biggest contributions was a taboo. He took Fuji percussions and brought them into juju. He did that for a reason, because Fuji had the streets and he wanted to tap into that larger audience. He wanted the mass market. And there was a problem in the 80s when he did it. It actually caused some issues for him.
0: It took me 4 years. I left everything. I said, I want my own identity. I want to be known as a creator. I went to where Barisa is playing. I gathered what people are enjoying. It's not the lyrics, or it's the percussion. Now, I went to disco. I want to see what the students are enjoying. I can see that it's the heavy vibes. They're fine. Then, I blend it with jazz, African jazz, fellas, type of music. Then I now add the fast tempo aspect. And that is what killed the industry now. Because by the time the Ace came out, every artist, no one of them can enter studio for almost 3 years. Because they don't know where to start from. They refuse to... Olola Mubaru de Aye Aye Mubaru de Otiwa Wadi Aba Glass right now. We are ready to so for any artist, you know, to go to studio, I mean, they find it difficult.

0: Sir Sheena Peters with his 1989 breakthrough hit, Afro Juju. Here's his son, Clarence Peters.
1: He had hits back-to-back over a 10-year period, right? It was because he had found this sound that could unite cultures, because his music was the first. He would take both Hausa, Igbo, and everyone could actually key into it, which is probably the recipe for what we have today. Now, Kwamwan also did that. Fuji listeners could put tape, the Kwamwan tape, in their car and pump the volume up on the island and not feel inferior. But you made them feel like, my music isn't inferior.
2: You know that boy? He's a genius. The guy is from heaven. Son, I love you so much.

0: This linking of Sir Shina and K-1, the ultimate, Guanguan, or Wasiu, as Clarence calls him, is important. Sir Shina broadened Juju's appeal beyond the Yoruba community, and K-1 made Fuji respectable beyond the street. Fans could now proudly pump up the Fuji volume even on plush Victoria Island. Sir Shina and K-1 also shared something else: a willingness to criticize the Nigerian government.
1: I don't know what happened to our government. Our government can generate a lot of foreign reserve from music, but they prefer football. They vote for football. Millions of dollars. I told them that what you did for football, you can also do it for music. Give them the best studio, the best theater, best joint.
0: Sir Shina says that whenever there is a music festival in Nigeria, the crime rate drops to near zero.
1: Even the kidnappers or the armed robbers too, they listen to music. Even if you want to go and rob, you like to watch Shino Peters at Agege Stadium. Music is something that the government can use. It's the fastest language that you can use to send your message across. Let the tension die. And that is exactly what we are cooking.

0: Hello people, my name is Queen Ayobalogun, the Queen of Juju Music right here in Nigeria. And I want you to keep listening to Afropop worldwide.
1: You heard the woman, Ayobalogun, the reigning queen of Juju music. She studied through correspondence with the London Royal School of Music and sang gospel in the Lagos church before fans and supporters urged her to move into Juju in the mid-90s. And like her mentor, King Sunny Ade, Queen Ayo includes a good deal of Christian wisdom in her songs.

0: Queen Ayo makes no bones about the fact that juju is traditionally the music favored by the Lagos elite.
1: Interestingly, the top people prefer to listen to juju music at their functions because juju music is very, very clean. It is more meaningful. We sing to correct things that are going around in the society. So that attracts intellectuals.
0: And she affirms juju's ties to Christianity.
1: Gospel and juju, they are kind of interwoven. Hardly can you find a juju artist who will not praise God, who will not do gospel. Juju artists, most of them are Christians. And Fuji artists, most of them are Muslims. The way Fuji is sung, it's like they are reciting the Quran. That's the way it sounds. Juju music is like a straightforward thing, no Arabic sound of lyrics. So that makes it totally different. Seriously, Fuji can never take the shine off juju music. It can never, because the difference is there. The difference is there.
0: Now, for a little perspective on this whole question of religion, here is hip-deep historian Mark Levine.
2: You kind of have Christianity and Islam facing off in Nigeria, but where's all the variety of religious traditions in this country that have more or less disappeared from public view? They've gone underground, and I think that's a disaster because these traditional religious practices and beliefs were part of communal structures that had been developed over centuries. And they were, first of all, forced underground by colonialism and British rule. And then, again, once you had the state, these were practices that encouraged decentralization, communal versus state power. These are all things that no government was going to want to encourage. And Christianity and Islam, each in their own way, represented civilizing missions. So they were constantly being berated by Christian leaders and also by Muslim leaders for any kind of traditional practices.
0: Joseph Alabi of Kiniso Concept agrees, but says the essential religious nature of Nigerian society transcends all these differences.
3: There's a Christian in every family, there's a Muslim in every family, and then there's a cultural, traditional worshiper in every family. So it's our thing, whether Christian, Muslim or not. Every tribe has it. A small boy says good morning to the father. Some kind of prayer comes with it.
0: As with Fuji music, there are not a lot of women leading juju bands. You might expect that queens like Salawa and Ayo would champion women in music. But producer Benninger got a surprise when he posed that question to Salawa.
4: Why are there so few women?
5: Because they are lazy. They are very lazy.
0: Not the answer Banning was expecting. Me neither. But Salawa is not alone. Listen to what Queen Ayo Balogun has to say about this.
1: I don't have any woman in my band. I'm the only woman. Why I do not want women in my band is that I wouldn't want to limit anybody. You know, you are working with somebody and she will say, oh, she wants to go and get married. Sometime maybe she's sick. Sometime maybe she is pregnant. At the end of the day, she will not be able to cope with the very tight schedule. And you don't want to ruin her home anyway. So you have to actually let her go. So at a point, I just said, you know what? I don't want to do this anymore. No more women in my band.
0: Well, it seems strains of patriarchy still survive in Nigerian music, even in bands run by women.
6: They call me MP Timmy Wonder, Mr. Creativity. The name of my crew is The Creative Crew. We are addicted to creativity, always addicted to creativity. When people ask me out there, what kind of music do you sing? I will tell them I sing juju gospel classical.
0: Like Queen Ayo Balogun, Timmy Wonder started in church singing gospel before forming his band, The Creative Crew. We recorded some of their rehearsal in a Lagos suburb, and they improvised a song just for Afropop Worldwide.
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0: You know, people think Juju music is dead. Juju music is not dead. Juju music is alive. We have Juju artists in different states. We have them in Ijebu. We have them in Ogun State. We have them in Edo State. We have them in Ibadan, you know, in Abuja. But Lagos is the main state that people don't listen to Juju music. Just try and go out on Friday. Any Friday you chance, I'll take you around and see a lot of Juju artists painting the town red in Lagos State.
1: Timmy is a young band leader committed to his art, to his creative crew, and to his responsibility to advise people.
2: Wow, a good wife must be God-fearing, oh. Every kogbo, she must be loving and caring, self-control and respectful. She must be a good cook. Olobelo loko, ba da da da.
0: That's for the guys, and I'm coming on for the ladies too.
2: You will be beat up a fair loco, Joe. Shine your eyes, look well, well, oh. Boys boku, but husband material, they know plenty. A good husband must be God-fearing, no. Every kogbo, he must be loving and caring, self-control and respectful. He must have a good time with his family.
1: Nice. Very nice. You remember earlier I told you that many Nigerians refer to the new pop music, Niger pop or Afrobeats, as hip-hop. Well, we wondered how Juju artists view the rise of these new sounds.
0: Hip-hop now, they don't really work the way we do. You understand, when I go to the studio to release my album, we play all the instruments, all the percussions. We use the analog studio. We're doing everything live. I'm there with my producer, with them doing everything, which the hip-hop will never do. They will just go to the studio, just create a beat for them on the keyboard, you know. They just start singing. And they are blessed by God Almighty. When you invite me to perform live now, I'm playing everything live. But hip-hop will never do that. They just bring the CD, they'll start in the CD, they'll start in Miami. When the hip-hop came out, you know, it really affected the Juju world. I will never lie to you. I just have to be blunt this time around. It really affected our world, the hip-hop. And most of all these hip-hop artists, the music they sing, they take this music from the Juju music. If you listen to most of their songs, their lyrics, it's from the Juju music. They just start adding rap to it, and people start buying it. A kilo for modern. We are a kilo for modern. Kumari ni ekpado kunigba kini konto baloni bali benoni yibon fuko padanu. And people start buying it.
1: Well, no surprise, Fuji artists like Obesere see it differently.
3: All these hip hop artists we're talking about, they are still borrowing out of Fuji music. There's no way you will listen to their song that you won't see taking one or two things out of Fuji music.
1: Said Oshupa agrees.
4: Nigerian hip hop is an extract of Fuji music. They just extract like a part of the lyrics, start repeating it, you understand that? Like a kind of chorus. Instead of we sing like all this long play, 15 minutes, they just do 3 minutes, 2 minutes.
1: Kunle Tejosho marvels at the success of young stars like Wizkid, who we are hearing now. Kunle's seasoned ears hear mostly Fuji in the mix.
5: There's something hypnotic about it. I'd rather go for Fuji, being a bit more of a traditionalist than the hip-hop. But guys like Wiz, hey, these are street boys, they're fluent with the language, they're strong with the language, and they've managed to use Fuji slang and style and rhythm and infused it into their brand of Lagos hip-hop. And they've also cut into middle-class kids. You know, you've got all our kids mad with the music.
1: Here is Clarence Peters.
6: That's where the dispute's always been. You'd say it's more Fuji than anything, then Juju people will come and tell you it's more Juju than anything. But understand one thing. It sounds like it's more Fuji to them because of the fact that Fuji music was catered to the grassroots and Juju music catered to the aristocratic. So when you listen to street music, it sounds more Fuji. However, when you listen to people that try to apply more education to it, just a lot more arrangements and all that, just a lot calmer, so that you can feel the chords more, it begins to move towards Juju.
1: In truth, there is a lot of collaboration going on among all these styles. Fuji Queen Salawa sang at Juju legend Ebenezer Obey's 75th birthday. Obesere has recorded with Naija Pop's Ortiz Femi. Fuji icon Pasuma is also releasing Niger pop tracks. And even Fuji King K1 recorded this song with Yoruba rapper Olamide, State of Nation. Clarence Peters says that for all this collaboration, the tensions among these genres and their audiences are real.
6: The difference between Fuji and Juju music, there's a lot of history behind that. There's a lot of beef within Fuji, within Juju. For instance, I was having a conversation with Pasuma the other day, and I was kind of amazed at the way he broke down the Fuji history for me from the 80s till now. Clinton and Barrister pretty much took the music to a certain point, but the aristocratic market in Nigeria didn't want to associate themselves with Fuji because it was seen to be local. Juju was more aristocratic, all right? It took Kwamon Wasu to actually flip the music, because between 88 and 94, Fuji music actually had a huge decline. Kwamon is the father of the new Fuji music.
1: We visited K1 at his home in the town of Ijebu Ode. It's generally a peaceful compound, but also a veritable zoo with gazelles, tortoises, exotic birds, a water python, and ostriches.
7: Hello. When we bring them out, they would want to stay out for like about 3 days before they go in back. So it becomes a problem to bring them to go back in here. They'll be running everywhere.
1: K1 represents the contradictions in today's Fuji music. He's a champion of the young and the poor, and at the same time, he is a very wealthy man. Here's beautiful Nubia.
0: When they play their shows, I don't think there's a Fuji show you can go to where they won't fight. They always fight. The musicians themselves are not poor at all. They get a lot of money, and they, you know, because they do have their own clientele who have a lot of money. A lot of them are like business people, traders and stuff, or people who do other things. And I think sometimes that's why the fans do fight, because the fans expect the artists not just to play for them, but also give them money. Fuji shows, they will say they're charging a very small amount. People fight to get in there, they get in there, they start fighting again, and the artist can't get in because people want to take money from him, they want to extort from him. If he can't leave the venue because he has to pay them, it's always kind of like that.
1: K1 says the class divide also affects the new Niger pop, and it's one reason so little of this music is critical of Nigeria's notoriously corrupt government.
7: You have the children of the rich and famous too in music. Their parents are so rich and are connected to the leadership. You don't expect their children to come in the open to condemn the system, their parents. They are enjoying. But people like us, we don't care. We have connection to the leadership. But that still don't make them to buy us over. No, they can't. We are made already. It's part of us. If I want to change my direction today to declare a serious war on government, war comes. Because we know them. We see them every time. After music, we sit together, we wine and dine, we discuss issues, we argue. We're used to that.
1: K1 says today's artists operating in an economy based on sponsorship, not so much on recordings or concerts, don't have that freedom.

0: even in Nigeria, and it's out of print. So if there are any budding ethnomusicologists listening, there's a rich opportunity awaiting you in Nigeria. We leave you with our recording of Said Oshupa and his personal take on Niger pop.
1: Baba, you don't change my shame to fame. Emine Koto, from grass to grace. Because you don't turn my life around. Enemies go find themselves to blame.

0: enemies go find themselves to blame.
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We are part of the educational mission of Murray State University. I'm George Eldred. Thanks for listening. Hearts of Space continues with the BBC World Service overnight starting at 1:00.

Ambient composer Robert Rich is one of the cardinal artists of Hearts of Space. We started working with him in the 1970s when we were still a local radio program, and he had yet to release his first cassette recording. You do remember cassettes, don't you? From his early experiments with homemade analog synthesizers and extended improvisations to his mature masterpieces, Robert Rich and Hearts of Space have grown and developed together for over 30 years. We did a retrospective program of Robert's music at the turn of the millennium, covering his recordings from the 1980s to 2000. Since then, not only has he been extraordinarily productive, in 2007 he released his own compilation of his previous work. Rather than a simple retrospective selection,

He composed new pieces, modified or remixed others, and tied the music to a remarkable DVD art film in surround sound called Atlas Day, produced with digital artist and filmmaker Daniel Colvin. The film is described as a lyrical journey through time and space into the mystery of our cosmos, weaving the strands of science, myth, and poetic vision into an eloquent tapestry of the human enigma. I'm Stephen Hill, and on this transmission of Hearts of Space, our edited version of the music of Atlas Day. Most of what you'll be hearing has its roots in Rich's earlier albums, Electric Ladder, Echo Small Things, Gaudi, A Troubled Resting Place, Shunyata, and Below Zero. Robert Rich's elegant electroacoustic music from Atlas Day on this edition of Hearts of Space.

on this edition of Hearts of Space. Music by Robert Rich from Atlas Day. The program featured our selection from the Robert Rich album, Music from Atlas Day. It's the stereo version of the surround soundtrack to the DVD art film, Atlas Day. Day is spelled D-E-I, in collaboration with visual artist and filmmaker Daniel Colvin. The film is described as a lyrical journey through time and space into the mystery of our cosmos, weaving the strands of science, myth, and poetic vision into an eloquent tapestry of the human enigma. Whether you look at it as music, art, technology, or very high-quality multimedia, it's quite an extraordinary achievement. Both the DVD and the soundtrack CD were released by Robert Rich's Soundscape Productions in 2007. You'll find more information about Atlas Day at atlasday.com. 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This edition of Hearts of Space was produced by Steve Davis and Stephen Hill. You heard program number 808, Atlas Day. 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

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We are part of the educational mission of Murray State University. Thanks for listening. I'm George Eldred. 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
1: The Trump administration continues its campaign to cast doubt on the election process by threatening top state election officials with criminal prosecution over alleged non-citizen voting. What does that mean for the midterms? 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

coming up on Morning Edition. The U.S. strikes Iran for a third weekend as Iran retaliates by hitting Gulf nations. Senator Lindsey Graham of South Carolina died Saturday at the age of 71, and Congress returns from recess this week. These stories and more coming up at the top of the hour in about 25 minutes, right here on WKMS. 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Tuesday, July the 14th at 7:30 p.m., it's Blue Velvet Jazz with vocalist Hannah Clare. The American Songbook is on display with the Nashville-based jazz quartet. The concert's free to the public and all are welcome. 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

0: Coming up on Morning Edition, Maine Democrat Graham Plattner was forced to end his U.S. Senate campaign last week after being accused of rape, and now his party is scrambling to find a replacement.
1: You've got 2 weeks to have the most transparent, most representative process possible, given that we have to name a person by the 27th.
0: More on how that process is coming along, that's coming up in about 15 minutes right here on WKMS. 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
1: The Trump administration continues its campaign to cast doubt on the election process by threatening top state election officials with criminal prosecution over alleged non-citizen voting. 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
1: Live from NPR News in Washington, I'm Dave Mattingly. Oil prices are higher today following the latest U.S. airstrikes against Iran. U.S. Central Command says American forces hit about 140 Iranian targets on Saturday and dozens more yesterday. They included Iran's air defense systems, coastal radar sites, and small boats. This follows more Iranian strikes on commercial ships in the Strait of Hormuz. Ray Takei is a senior fellow for Middle East Studies at the Council on Foreign Relations. He was also a senior advisor on Iran at the State Department during the Obama administration. He says U.S. airstrikes are having little effect on Iran's ability to disrupt commercial shipping in the strait.
2: The Iranians have proven that they could essentially intercede with maritime traffic through the use of rudimentary technologies such as speedboats and drones and so forth. And those particular instruments of pressure are not really susceptible to bombing. You can bomb radar installations and so forth, but that doesn't affect the ability to use those munitions for stopping commercial traffic. And this is a problem that the United States is having.
1: He was speaking to NPR's Morning Edition. Ukraine's President Volodymyr Zelensky is in Paris today for meetings with two dozen European leaders seeking to compel Russia to negotiate an end to the war. The Kremlin is downplaying expectations. This is NPR News.
3: For WKMS News, I'm Daniel Hurt. Repairs are expected to begin this week on the bridge connecting Wycliffe, Kentucky to Cairo, Illinois. The Kentucky Transportation Cabinet closed the bridge last week after inspectors found a bearing pad had shifted out of place, causing the bridge deck to become misaligned by around 2 to 3 inches at an expansion joint. Crews will have to lift part of the bridge deck to repair the bearing pad and install more reinforcement. Pending unforeseen delays, KYTC officials say the bridge could open by July the 22nd or earlier if repairs are completed ahead of schedule. London, Kentucky Mayor Randall Weddle resigned last week amid several court battles. The London City Council already removed Weddle last year, but a circuit judge overturned it. Then Friday morning, an appellate court ruled the judge erred and reinstated Weddle's removal. Weddle then quickly resigned via letter to the city council he posted on Facebook. He wrote that he hoped for a different outcome, but respects the rule of law and is looking to the future. Weddle still faces felony charges for allegedly making illegal contributions to the Kentucky Democratic Party and Governor Andy Beshear's campaign. The Bergen City Council voted last week to advance an ordinance annexing Mercer County land to clear the way for data center development. Kentucky Public Radio's Joe Sonka reports the meeting was filled with locals expressing their opposition.
4: On a 3-2 vote, the council gave first reading to an ordinance to double the size of Bergen, adding farmland from the county where a massive hyperscale data center is being proposed. The annexation would allow developers to bypass the Mercer County Planning and Zoning Commission, as the tiny city does not have a zoning board. Melinda Wolford was one of the council members voting against the motion, saying the developer hadn't earned the trust of the community.
5: And I'm not speaking for myself. I'm speaking for the constituents, the folks that elected me.
4: Another split vote on the council set up a final vote on the ordinance in just 10 days. I'm Joe Sonka in Louisville.
3: Today there is a 20% chance of showers and thunderstorms in the afternoon, otherwise sunny with a high near 86. Tonight there is a 10% chance of showers and thunderstorms, otherwise partly cloudy with a low around 70. For WKMS News, I'm Daniel Hurt.
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7: And I'm Michelle Martin in Washington, D.C. Good morning. Congress returns from their July 4th recess today with the death of South Carolina Senator Lindsey Graham and Senator Mitch McConnell's continued absence. Republicans face even tighter margins.
6: Yeah, President Trump's nominee for Attorney General has his confirmation hearing set for this week.
7: Joining us now to talk about all this

0: coming up on Morning Edition. Friends and colleagues are remembering Republican Senator Lindsey Graham of South Carolina.
1: He could be very passionate, but be accommodating, and that's why he was such an effective legislator.
0: Graham died suddenly over the weekend at age 71. More on his life and legacy. That's coming up at the top of the hour in about 25 minutes right here on WKMS. 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Today, there is a 20% chance of showers and thunderstorms in the afternoon, otherwise sunny with a high near 86. Tonight, there is a 10% chance of showers and thunderstorms throughout the evening, otherwise partly cloudy with a low around 70. Tomorrow on your Tuesday, there is a 40% chance of showers and thunderstorms mainly in the afternoon with increasing clouds and a high near 87, and tomorrow night mostly cloudy with a low around 70. And Wednesday, there is a 30% chance of showers and thunderstorms otherwise mostly sunny with a high near 88. 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For WKMS News, I'm Daniel Hurt. Far from the Hollywood Hills, Lexington's annual Harry Dean Stanton Fest paid tribute to the life and career of the late film legend and Kentucky native this weekend. For the Appalachia Mid-South Newsroom, Derek Operly reports.
2: A bottle of Budweiser sits at Harry Dean Stanton's gravesite in Bluegrass Memorial Gardens outside of Lexington. General Manager Kelly Boston plucks grass and dusts it off before a screening of Cool Hand Luke in the cemetery. The 1967 film is kicking off the Harry Dean Stanton Fest, a tribute to the late character actor.
3: Oh, I said a lot of people don't know who he is by his name until you share the movies that he was in, and then they know exactly who he is.
2: A quintessential that guy of American cinema, Stanton appeared in more than 200 films and TV shows over his six-decade career, working with iconic directors like Francis Ford Coppola, David Lynch, and John Carpenter. The sheer amount of roles Stanton played makes it hard for fans to pick any one favorite.
4: Alien was one I always remember him in.
5: Pretty in Pink.
6: Godfather 2, I can see him in Christine.
7: Twin Peaks, Fire Walk With Me.
8: Well, for me, it'd be Repo Man because I'm a punk rocker.
9: Paris, Texas.
10: Yeah, I was going to say the same thing, actually.
2: Stanton's storied career is what inspired Lucy Jones and the Lexington Film League to start the festival 14 years ago. Jones says she was initially surprised to find out that Stanton had Kentucky roots like her, and she made it her mission to make sure his name was one that would be remembered.
5: Character actors are the folks that make the films, but they're the folks who are not heralded. They're not the household names. So we felt that at least in Lexington, Kentucky, we wanted to make sure that Harry Dean Stanton was a household name.
2: Over the years, the festival has grown to include musical performances and appearances by Stanton's friends and collaborators, like punk legend John Doe and fellow Kentucky filmmaker Allison Anders, the director of Indie Standouts, Gas Food and Lodging, and Border Radio. This year's festival featured the debut table read of a screenplay she wrote while attending film school in the 80s, one she had intended to star Stanton, who she says was one of a kind.
11: I think there's an authenticity, and I have to say it's being born in Kentucky. You know, I just think that Kentuckians are always who they are.
2: Silas House, former poet laureate of Kentucky, says what made Stanton a special actor is his sense of self and how he never lost it.
12: I think he had a deep understanding of the working class and the rural. And I think that gets rubbed out of a lot of actors, you know. But for him, he seems like, as an audience member, he seems like he's one of us.
2: Stanton never won an Academy Award or got a star on the Hollywood Walk of Fame. But perennial attendee Josh Johnson of Lexington says the festival stands as a testament to the actor's legacy.
13: It's like an ever-growing thing. It's like a living
9: monument, if that makes sense, because more and more people come. It's like every year there's like a new development.
2: Stanton didn't have any children of his own, but collaborators, friends, and relatives still come every year to remember him. Jim Huggins, Stanton's cousin, says the festival is a fitting tribute to his relative.
13: Harry, he was never one for pomp and circumstance. He never wanted to hang out with or be seen with so-and-so. He did his own thing, and he avoided the crowds a lot. But this, he genuinely loved this idea. And so going into his 100th year, I know Harry's here in spirit because he would love this. He loved it from day one.
2: Stanton, who passed away at the age of 91 in 2017, would have turned 100 this week. For the Appalachia Mid-South Newsroom, I'm Derek Operly in Lexington, Kentucky.
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14: The Trump administration continues its campaign to cast doubt on the election process by threatening top state election officials with criminal prosecution over alleged non-citizen voting. 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
0: 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Today, there is a 20% chance of showers and thunderstorms, otherwise sunny, with a high near 86. 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Still here, still public, thanks to you.
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17: For Marketplace in Los Angeles, I'm Nova Safo in for Kimberly Adams. We'll get a number of inflation measures this week, including the Consumer Price Index. It will include the latest on the cost of groceries. We know so far they're up more than 2.5% in a year, and a report out this morning says higher grocery bills are leaving more people in debt. They're using credit cards, buy now, pay later services, and payday loans. Marketplace's Nancy Marshall Genzer reports.
19: The report from the Urban Institute crunches data from about 10,000 people and found
20: more than half of low and moderate income adults who use credit cards to purchase groceries face repayment challenges.
19: Cassandra Martinchek is a co-author. She says almost 1 in 10 working-age adults used buy now, pay later to purchase groceries. About a third of them missed a payment last year. Colleen Heflin studies food insecurity at Syracuse University and is a non-resident fellow at the Urban Institute. She was not involved in today's report. She worries that it points to problems.
21: While households may be able to meet their essential needs today, they're sort of on a precipice.
19: Some people have already fallen over the precipice, like 72-year-old Lori Lumbra in Rotterdam, New York. She's a retired teacher living on about $1,400 a month. Lumbra started putting groceries on her credit cards a couple of years ago, fell behind on payments, and wound up owing about $10,000.
1: It gets very depressing. You feel like you're just such a failure. I feel like I'm doing everything right and it's not working.
19: Lumber sold her car to pay off her debt. Now she gets around on a bike. She cut up her credit cards and relies on food banks. I'm Nancy Marshall-Genzer for Marketplace.
17: As I mentioned, the latest Consumer Price Index report comes out tomorrow. Economists are expecting a slight cooling, inflation down from 4.2% in May to 3.8% in June. Credit lower oil prices for that optimism. Global benchmark Brent crude fell about 2.5% during the last 4 weeks, though it's back up this morning thanks to renewed fighting between Iran and the U.S. Let's do the numbers. Wall Street is pointing lower. S&P 500 futures are down 0.4%. NASDAQ futures are down 1.2%. The nation's biggest banks are preparing to issue earnings reports this week, starting tomorrow with JP Morgan Chase, Goldman Sachs, Bank of America, Wells Fargo, and Citigroup. These reports could give us new clues about the economy. Here's economist Julia Coronado.
3: Probably the drivers of bank earnings are going to be the same drivers of the economy. The AI boom means a lot of money is being raised, a lot of deals are being done. It also producing some volatility in stock markets and financial markets that can lead to higher trading activity, which can boost bank earnings. And lastly, of course, we're going to be looking to some of the bigger banks with large consumer bases. How steady are consumers despite all of the pressures on inflation that they're feeling? So a lot of signals coming from banks.
17: That was Julia Coronado, founder and president of Macro Policy Perspectives.
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17: The Social Security Trust Fund is set to run out of money by 2032, according to the program's latest annual report. We've known about this funding problem for years, 41 to be exact. And yet, the deadline keeps inching closer with no action from Congress. Labor economist Catherine Ann Edwards wrote about this for Bloomberg, and she pointed to the gig economy as one weak spot in the way Social Security is structured and a potential source of at least a partial solution to its funding problems. Catherine joins us for more about how Social Security works for those who are self-employed. Good morning.
22: Good morning.
23: So, Catherine, can you first of all tell us how the Social Security program works right now if you're self-employed and how it works for the companies that contract with self-employed individuals?
22: Yes. If you are self-employed and you do not have an employer, so this is, think about it as you don't get a W-2 at the end of the tax year. You pay both sides, the employer and employee side of the Social Security tax. For the Social Security old age program, that's 6.2% on the worker side and 6.2% on the employer side. You pay both. And then, of course, you pay both sides of Medicare as well.
23: So that's basically what Congress has dubbed the self-employment tax, right? They're basically, you're paying everything.
22: Yeah, you pay all components when you're self-employed. And it is a not small tax to have on what many people consider to be a key pipeline to starting your own business, is starting out as self-employed and then becoming profitable enough that you're able to hire people and incorporate as a business.
23: So yeah, initially the idea is that this is a way to build your own business, but we have the rise of the gig economy. So things have changed, haven't they, compared to when these ideas and these taxes were structured?
22: Yeah. So the self-employment tax of paying both sides of the employer-employee side of Social Security, that was set in 1983. If you fast forward into the 2000s, we start to see the rise of something called misclassification, when workers who would be hired as an employee are instead hired as an independent contractor. And this saves the employer the burden of having to follow regulations that apply to their employees. And then it also saves them the Social Security tax and the unemployment insurance tax, the other payroll tax, that because they are not employees, they don't have to pay the Social Security taxes on them. And this idea of misclassification isn't that these are people who struck out on their own to start their own business, but people who are looking for a job, and instead of getting an employment contract, they get an independent contractor contract. And this, you know, there's research from the Treasury Department that over a 15-year period to kind of kick off this century, most of the growth of self-employment was coming through independent contractors who were probably misclassified.
23: Catherine Ann Edwards is a labor economist and host of the Optimist Economy podcast. Thank you very much.
22: Thanks for having me.
23: And in the second part of my conversation with Catherine, she proposes that we tax the companies that use independent contractors. You can hear part two later this morning in our podcast feed or by visiting marketplace.org. In Los Angeles, I'm Nova Sapo with the Marketplace Morning Report. 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
1: 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But shipping hazardous materials is expensive, and the economics of battery recycling don't always pencil out.
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0: serves. He had been seeking a fifth term in the Senate in November. Former Republican Senator Jeff Flake of Arizona served on the Senate Judiciary Committee with Graham. Though Graham became a strong supporter of President Trump, Flake says Graham had a record of bipartisanship on many issues, including the appointment of judges and the confirmation of Supreme Court nominees.
1: He had voted for President Obama's nominees to the court and for ambassadorships, for cabinet positions, and he was very bipartisan in that way.
0: He was speaking to NPR's Weekend All Things Considered. Republican Senator Mitch McConnell of Kentucky says a fall and a subsequent bout with pneumonia are what have kept him in the hospital and a rehab center for nearly a month. The former Senate Majority Leader issued a statement over the weekend. This is NPR News from Washington.
2: For WKMS News, I'm Daniel Hurt. London, Kentucky Mayor Randall Weddle resigned last week amid several court battles. The London City Council already removed Weddle last year, but a circuit judge overturned it. Then Friday morning, an appellate court ruled the judge erred and reinstated Weddle's removal. Weddle then quickly resigned via letter to the City Council he posted on Facebook. He wrote that he hoped for a different outcome, but respects the rule of law and is looking to the future. Weddle still faces felony charges for allegedly making illegal contributions to the Kentucky Democratic Party and Governor Andy Beshear's campaign. Repairs are expected to begin this week on the bridge connecting Wickliffe, Kentucky to Cairo, Illinois. The Kentucky Transportation Cabinet closed the bridge last week after inspectors found a bearing pad had shifted out of place, causing the bridge deck to become misaligned by around 2 to 3 inches at an expansion joint. Crews will have to lift part of the bridge deck to repair the bearing pad and install more reinforcement. Pending unforeseen delays, KYTC officials say the bridge could open by July the 22nd or earlier if repairs are completed ahead of schedule. The Harry Dean Stanton Fest in Lexington paid tribute to the late film legend and Kentucky native this past weekend. For the Appalachia Mid-South Newsroom, Derek Operly reports Stanton would have turned 100 this week.
3: Stanton, who grew up about an hour outside of Lexington, acted in films like Paris, Texas, Cool Hand Luke, Alien, and many, many more. For 14 years, Harry Dean Stanton Fest has paid tribute to his storied career. Lucy Jones, the festival's founder, says she wanted to make sure Kentuckians would always know the character actor.
4: They're the folks who are not heralded. They're not the household name. So we felt that at least in Lexington, Kentucky, we wanted to make sure that Harry Dean Stanton was a household name.
3: This year's festival featured film screenings and musical performances, as well as the debut table read of a screenplay by Kentucky director Allison Anders intended to star Stanton. For the Appalachia Mid-South Newsroom, I'm Derek Operly in Lexington, Kentucky.
2: Today there is a 20% chance of showers and thunderstorms in the afternoon, otherwise sunny with a high near 86. For WKMS News, I'm Daniel Hurt.
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6: 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I'm Michelle Martin in Washington, D.C.
7: And Amy Martinez in Los Angeles, California. Democrats in Maine are scrambling to choose a replacement for Graham Plattner. He ended his campaign for U.S. Senate after he was accused of rape by a former girlfriend, a charge he denies. NPR senior political correspondent Tamara Keith reports from Maine.
8: Just 1 month ago, Alan Crichton was playing saxophone at Graham Plattner's primary night victory party. Now he's at a brewery in Belfast and grappling with disappointment.
9: I have so many mixed feelings. I like the guy. I like his message a great deal. And I think he galvanized people who were just kind of sick of what's happening.
8: Crichton says the situation now is a big old mess. He's a Democrat and was hoping the charismatic populist Plattner would be the one to finally knock out longtime Republican senator from Maine, Susan Collins. Though at this point, he'll vote for whoever the Maine Democratic Party selects.

Coming up on Morning Edition, NPR's Michelle Martin speaks with Scooby Axon of USA Today Sports about this year's men's and women's finals at Wimbledon and a look ahead at the U.S. Open. And a renowned health policy physician takes on the wellness industry with a back-to-basics approach for optimizing good health. These stories are coming up in about 10 minutes right here on WKMS. 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

0: What if you could take a picture of a stranger and find out who they are? 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
1: I was asking around, leaving flyers. Have you seen Callie here lately?
0: When facial recognition looks like hope. 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
4: 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Hearts of Space, slow music for fast times. Good morning, it's 10 o'clock. I'm Daniel Hurt, and there is another hour of 1A coming up next.

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1: The writer talks about dogs, death, and his meet and greet with the Pope. 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

0: 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Good morning. It's 11 o'clock. I'm Daniel Hurt. You've been listening to 1A, and Away With Words is coming up next.
1: I have a question since I was in, like, fourth grade. Why is it island always spelled like island, and why do we always pronounce it like island?
2: So my grandmother, she used to say a phrase that, you know, a lot of my peers have never heard of before.
3: I wish I was more rich instead of good looking, or mother didn't have all dumb kids.
2: But I've never heard that anywhere else except for Norfolk, and at first I thought it was just Dumars, and then slowly I realized, oh, if I say this in Norfolk at different eateries, it seems like people know what I want.
4: Grant, you remember our conversation about gossip and people who spread gossip and terms for them?
5: I don't think I was a part of that conversation, but my ears were burning.
4: Coming up next on Away With Words.
3: Well, I think it takes a big dog to weigh a ton.
6: Live from NPR News, I'm Lakshmi Singh. Republican South Carolina Governor Henry McMaster is expected to soon announce who he's chosen to serve the rest of Senator Lindsey Graham's term through early January. Graham died unexpectedly Saturday night from what officials say was likely a tear in his aorta. He was 71. President Trump posted on Truth Social this morning that he recommends McMaster pick Graham's sister, Darlene Graham Nordone, to serve as interim senator. Lindsey Graham adopted his younger sister after their parents both died. A special Republican primary will be held in August in South Carolina to select a candidate to then run for the seat permanently in November. As the U.S. and Iran exchange fire for a third straight weekend, President Trump was threatening to block Iran's ships from moving through major oil shipping route, the Strait of Hormuz. NPR's Hadil Al-Shalchi has the latest.
7: In a post online, President Trump said that the U.S. would be, quote, reinstating a blockade on Iranian ships or customers from entering or leaving the Strait of Hormuz. He said that the U.S. will now be known as, quote, the guardian of the Hormuz Strait. Trump said that other countries will be able to move through the waterway, but that the U.S. would charge a 20% toll on cargo. He said the toll was the price to pay for providing security and safety for this, quote, volatile section of the world. Up until now, the U.S. has been against any tolls or fees being enforced on ships moving through the strait. Iranian leaders said Iran controls the Strait of Hormuz. Hadil Al-Shalchi, NPR News, Istanbul.
6: New research finds more people in the U.S. are using credit or dipping into their savings to pay for groceries. NPR's Jennifer Ludden has more.
8: More than a quarter of working-age adults who used a credit card for food did not repay the full amount. That's according to new research by the Urban Institute think tank, which finds an uptick in such financial stress since 2023. Nearly 20% said they'd tapped long-term savings not meant for daily expenses to pay for groceries. A third who used buy now, pay later missed a payment in the last year. The survey was done in December before the Iran war sent gas prices up and further strained many people's budgets. Over the past year, expanded work requirements for federal food aid have also taken hold. Enrollment in that program has dropped by several million people. Jennifer Ludden, NPR News, Washington.
6: The UK has issued new heat health warnings as record high temperatures continue. More from NPR's Lauren Frayer.
9: Scientists at two London universities say they've linked more than 2,700 deaths to this heat wave in May and June in England and Wales. They say climate change is making heat waves more intense, frequent, and deadly. Most of those deaths were from heart attacks, strokes, or respiratory failure as the body strains to cool itself. Many British homes aren't built to cope either. Air conditioning is uncommon even in schools, and most are still in session through late July.
10: For Kentucky Public Radio, I'm Michael Collins. An attorney for Fayette County Public School Superintendent Demetrius Liggins announced Friday a settlement had been reached for his departure, but the school board disputes the claim. Lily Burris with member station WEKU has more.
11: Amos Jones, Liggins' attorney, said in a news release late Friday, an agreement had been reached for the superintendent to step away and be paid the remainder of his contract. It is set to end June 30th, 2029. But Fayette County Board of Education Chair Tyler Murphy said via email there had been no settlement. Liggins was placed on paid administrative leave in June after a special called board meeting. The school board has not given a reason for removing Liggins from his post, but it follows months of unrest after deep fiscal problems were discovered last year. According to the FCPS salary database, Liggins made nearly $400,000 in 2025. If he was paid at the same rate for the remaining 3 years on his contract, it would total nearly $1.2 million. I'm Lily Burris in Richmond.
10: A new state law lowering Kentucky's concealed carry age to 18 will take effect on Wednesday. Jameson Miller with member station WKMS has more.
12: House Bill 312 allows adults 18 to 20 years old to apply for a concealed carry license. The bill was vetoed by Democratic Governor Andy Beshear, but the GOP-controlled legislator overrode his decision. The bill's sponsor, Republican Representative Savannah Maddox, says 18-year-olds can vote and join the military and should be able to carry a concealed gun if they choose. But some opponents argue lowering the concealed carry age could lead to more gun violence. Those seeking a concealed carry license must complete 8 hours of a firearm safety course and pass both state and federal background checks. Kentucky doesn't require concealed carry permits for those 21 and older. I'm Jameson Miller in Murray.
10: That's the statewide news at this hour. I'm Michael Collins in Bowling Green. This is Kentucky Public Radio.
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5: You're listening to Away with Words, the show about language and how we use it. I'm Grant Barrett.
4: And I'm Martha Barnett. Here is a wonderful word that's making the rounds in Japan. It's taipa, T-A-I-P-A. And taipa refers to the level of satisfaction gained compared with the time spent. And like many Japanese neologisms, it's a shortening of other words. Taipa comes from taimu pafomonsu, which is borrowed from the English time performance. And taipa is particularly popular among younger folks, especially those born between 1995 and 2010. If you want optimum taipa, or time performance, you might watch a film or listen to a podcast at twice the normal speed. Or you might look for recut versions of a movie that just show the major plot points, or skip to the songs that you like in a playlist. And Grant, I certainly seek out taipa when I'm listening to audiobooks. I often turn them a little bit faster than what they should be.
5: Oh, really? Yeah, I used to do that, and I started realizing it was affecting my day-to-day conversation with people where I felt everyone was dragging around me. I had to go back to normal speed.
4: Is that right?
5: Yeah. But taipa, what a word for the modern age where we're just trying to cram more life into the time we're given.
4: Right. We're being inundated with so much media, and so how do you speed things up so that you get through it all?
5: But we feel so obligated to consume the media that we're presented with, whether it be in text or video or audio form. We feel obligated. I wonder why. I wonder why we don't just simply push it away and say, no, thank you.
4: It's really like shoveling snow in a blizzard, isn't it?
5: Oh, yeah. or draining the ocean with a teaspoon. It's just never going to end. I think this is why best of lists thrive, the best of 2023 of this sort or of that sort, because you need filters. You need people to curate quality for you so that you're not having to sort it yourself and have to do things like watch a movie at twice the speed. That sounds ridiculous. But action movies are fast enough without seeing kick punches at a double speed.
4: Right.
5: I can't imagine.
4: Right.
5: Well, we love talking about language on the show, and we often venture into things like, besides new words, we talk about slang that your kids bring home, or the slang you remember from your old childhood, the books that you read, the books that we read, and we like to talk about those gentle disputes you have at work and at home about the right way to say things and the right way to write them. Let us know what you're thinking, 877-929-9673. That's toll-free in the United States and Canada. And if you're somewhere else, you can send us an email, words@waywardradio.org, or find lots of other ways to reach us on our website at waywardradio.org/contact.
4: Hey there, you have a way with words.
14: Hi.
4: Hi, who's this?
14: How are you? This is Carol from Iowa.
4: Hi, Carol. Welcome. What can we do for you?
14: Thank you. Well, I have a question about a saying that my dad used to use his entire life. He was a really quiet guy, not a conversationalist in any way. And his name was Don, and so in conversation, he would use a lot of what I now call Donisms, such as, I wish I was more rich instead of good-looking, or mother didn't have all dumb kids. But he used one the most, and it was really annoying. And over the years, we would just groan, but in response to us maybe trying to include him in a conversation, we might say something like, well, Dad, what do you think about that? And he would, honest to goodness, almost always say, well, I think it takes a big dog to weigh a ton. And we would all just look at each other like, what the heck? Or, you know, when we asked him, like, what does that mean? He would just laugh. Or, you know, it really did get annoying over the years, bless his heart. But we've never known what it meant. And I guess we never bothered to look it up. But it didn't make sense to us in any way, that saying. So that's what I'm asking is, do you know what that means?
5: And the phrase again?
14: It takes a big dog to weigh a ton.
5: It takes a big dog to weigh a ton. And did you have any guesses as to what it meant?
14: None. I have no inkling.
5: You know, Carol, he wasn't the only one to say it. And there are quite a few different versions of it. It goes back at least 100 years. And when people use it genuinely, or have used it genuinely in the past, they've used it to mean... It takes a strong person to handle a problem, or it takes a strong person to do what they say they'll do, or that problem is going to take a lot of figuring out. It's metaphorical, but the dog changes in the saying, and the weight changes in the saying. So sometimes you might say, it takes a big woman, or it takes a big man, or a big pig, a big hog, a big steer. Or you might say a mighty big one or a pretty big one. And then the ton could be 1,000 pounds, 500 pounds, 100 pounds, 50 pounds. And so all these different variations have been used over the many years. And all of these are just the kind of thing that they do appear in conversations and in writing as a non sequitur. But they're often a way to say, I don't know, but this sounds like a real problem and it kind of sucks for you.
14: Interesting. That makes total sense. And now I'll have to think back to the thousands of times we used it.
4: I also love that it's just piping up and saying the obvious. It does indeed take a big dog to weigh a ton.
14: Yeah, yeah. And the funny part is I've never heard anybody else use that saying. Mm. So I'm glad to know he didn't just make it up.
5: Yeah, it used to be more common, but I think this one is fading out. I think this one will soon be just a memory and family lore, just like yours.
14: Interesting. Interesting. Well, now I know. Now we all know.
5: Now we all know. And thank you for sharing your memories and your family lore, Carol.
4: Yeah, now we all know some Donisms.
14: Yeah. Yes. I'd share the rest of you. Some are inappropriate, but...
5: I like the other one you shared about, I wish I was born rich instead of so good looking.
14: I wish I was more rich instead of good looking. Yeah, he likes that one too.
4: Love it.
5: Take care now.
14: Oh, yeah.
5: Be well.
14: Okay.
5: Bye-bye.
14: Thank you. Bye-bye.
4: Bye, Carol. It's always great to hear about those endearing family phrases. Share yours with us, 877-929-9673, or send it an email. That address is words@waywardradio.org. Grant, you remember our phone call with Jacob from Kentucky, who was talking about that poetic expression from Appalachia, the groundhogs are making coffee.
5: Oh, yeah, yeah. It's when there's a mist in the trees and the low hills, just kind of, you can't really see. It's the early morning mist. It's so beautiful. Mm-hmm. It's just kind of lying in there heavy on the ground.
4: Yeah. Well, it reminds me of a lovely Icelandic term that I just came across, dalalitha, which literally translates as valley and sneak up. The verb there, letha, means both to sneak up and it also means a female cat. So I get this wonderful picture of a valley where the fog is creeping in on little cat feet.
5: Oh, I love it. That is gorgeous. Yeah, I can imagine Iceland is a strange and mysterious place with all the lore, a thousand years of lore and legend and the volcanoes and the strange geography and the northern temperatures and it must be a crazy place with the deep history that seems to permeate the whole place.
4: Right, and the dalalitha permeates in the mornings. I really love that term. We got to put Iceland on our bucket list.
5: I'm imagining little trolls riding those cats down from the hills, creeping along the snow.
4: Share your language stories with us, 877-929-9673. Hello, you have a way with words.
15: Hi, this is Olivia. I'm calling from Pensacola, Florida.
5: What can we do for you, Olivia?
15: The other day, my husband and I were sitting on the couch at night. We had the local news on in the background, but we weren't really watching it. But then the local weather person said, it was a fair day, clear skies, 72 degrees. It was a perfect day. It was a real Chamber of Commerce day. And my husband paused and looked at me and said, what did she just say? And I kind of wrote him off and I said, oh, I think she was referencing a local event or something like that. And he said, no, she wasn't. She was using that to describe the weather. So we just found it so odd and kind of just one of those things we had never heard. I looked it up on my phone. I found a briefing about maybe on an idiom website, and not an idiom I've heard. And my husband was like, yes, you can call away with words your favorite show. So the perfect opportunity. But before I called in, I used the opportunity the next day. I had some family in town and we were celebrating my son's birthday. The weather was the same. We were sitting outside and I said to my sister, wow, it's a real Chamber of Commerce day. And she was shaking her head yes, and she turned to me and said, what did you just say? And we got our family the rest of the day. Because, I mean, I would say that we're pretty familiar with most sayings and phrases, and it really threw us all for a loop. So
5: it is about 100 years old, and it's got a interesting little history. There was a time when the chambers of commerce around the United States would record the local weather and report it back to the U.S. Weather Bureau. They not only recorded it for the National Weather Bureau, but for their own records, because the Chamber of Commerce, just like now, would put a lot of effort in bringing new people and new businesses to the area. And so to say that you had Chamber of Commerce weather meant that you had great weather. But it's curious that most often it refers to really, really great weather, like sunny and warm. You almost always see it referring to Florida and Southern California, exactly where we are and you are.
15: Oh, excellent. Yeah. Good to be here.
4: So postcard perfect.
5: Postcard perfect, yeah.
15: Yes, and it surely was, but it seemed like such a clunky way to say it. Maybe deduce what it was, but at the same time we were thinking, why would you use that?
5: No, that's it. Because the Chamber of Commerce really wants to prove to people from outside their area, we have great weather. We have exactly the kind of weather that you want. If you want rain for your crops, we have that. If you want sun for your kids to play outside, we have that too.
4: But to you, it sounds like a Better Business Bureau day or something like that, right? Like some kind of institution's day.
15: Right, exactly. It was the kind of thing. And then we just thought our way of thinking about it was, okay, well, it was the day that you'd want to be out and shopping in commerce or doing that sort of thing. So, yeah.
5: Well, here we go. Thank you for bringing it to our attention, Olivia.
15: Thank you so much. We'll be peppering it into our daily conversations, if nothing else, than to freak other people out who haven't heard
5: of it. What are a few weird looks?
4: Right?
15: Yes, makes it all worth it. And an opportunity to tell them about your show.
16: Oh,
4: hey, thanks.
16: It.
4: Thanks Take for care. Evangelizing it.
1: Yeah.
4: Take care, Olivia.
16: All right, be well.
1: You too. Thank you so much. Have a good day.
16: Bye-bye.
4: Okay, take care.
16: Well, we'd love to hear your weather terms, whether it's old expressions or proverbs or just something the weird weather guy said. 877-929-9673. 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
4: More about what you say and why you say it. Stick around for more of Away with Words.

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1: You're listening to Away with Words, the show about language and how we use it. I'm Martha Barnett.
2: And I'm Grant Barrett. And here he is, John Chinesky, our quizzicist. Hello, John.
3: Hey. Hi, Grant. Hi, Martha.
1: Hello, Mr. Chinesky.
3: I don't know if you guys heard this old joke that goes, if Ella Fitzgerald married Darth Vader, she'd be Elevator.
1: Yeah.
3: Now, you know, I don't know if that would be true. I mean, she already is a leading figure in her field. She'd most likely keep her name, or perhaps in their private life, out of a sense of togetherness, she might be Ella Fitzgerald Vader. He might become Darth Vader Fitzgerald.
1: Mm-hmm.
3: I'm just saying.
2: Yeah.
3: Okay. These days.
2: Sure.
3: Yeah.
1: Mm-hmm. Yep.
3: Well, what's the deal? But I was wondering what other romantic blendings might be possible. For example, if film actress Kendrick of Up in the Air married Texas Senator Phil and took his name, she would become the rearranging of one word's letters to make another word.
2: Anna Graham.
3: Yeah, Anna Graham. She would be Anna Graham.
2: So Anna, Anna Kendrick and Phil Graham.
1: Okay.
3: That's very good. Yeah, nicely done. Here's the first. If TV comedian Newhart married TV comedian Betty and took her name, he would become a small bird.
1: Bob White?
3: Bob White? That's Bob White. Very nice. If singer Astley of Never Gonna Give You Up married playwright George Bernard and took his name, he would become a human-powered conveyance.
2: Rickshaw.
3: Rickshaw, yes. If psychologist Brothers married sci-fi icon Philip K and took his name, she would become a video game controller.
1: Joystick, that's very good. That's very, very good.
3: That's right.
1: Very good.
3: A little fun with phonetics there, yeah.
2: Nice.
3: If TV actress Stapleton of All in the Family married rock singer Vince of Motley Crue and took his name, she would become rather friendly and cheerful.
2: Genial.
3: Genial, yes. Genial. If legendary actress Hayworth married Larry from the Three Stooges and took his name, she would become a word meaning to change what a word means.
2: Redefine.
3: Yes. Redefine.
1: Very good. Redefine.
2: That's awesome.
1: These are
3: again,
1: really
3: those
1: good.
3: Are two, they should have gotten together. They should get together.
2: Seriously.
3: If McDonald's founder Kroc married historian Howard of A People's History of the United States and took his name, he would become a dried grape.
2: Raisin. Howard
3: Zinn. I think that's one where you didn't have to know either of the names to get the answer.
1: I was thinking John.
3: Ray Kroc.
1: Yeah.
3: Yeah, Ray Kroc and Howard Zinn. Right. Finally, if former U.S. Vice President Gore married silent film comic Harold and took his name, he would become like two metals that are blended to obtain a desired property.
2: Alloyed.
3: Alloyed, yes. Very nice. And I hope they are very happy, alloyed in their wedded bliss. Al Gore and Harold Lloyd.
1: Thank you so much, John.
3: Thank you. Nice work, guys.
1: And if you want to talk about any aspect of language with us, and that includes wordplay, call us 877-929-9673 or find us on Facebook and Twitter. Hi, you have a way with words.
4: Hi, this is Susan. I'm calling from the Seattle area.
1: Hey, Susan, welcome.
2: Hi, Susan. What's up?
4: Hi there. My question is about the phrase, uh-oh. I have a granddaughter. She's about 1.5, and recently I kind of heard her say, uh-oh, for the first time, as she's really learning a lot of language. Something fell on the floor, and she said, uh-oh. And it reminded me of how often my own two boys would say that when they were little, especially as toddlers. And it made me curious if maybe uh-oh, as simple as it is, started simply as a baby mimicking adult saying, oh no, until adults started saying uh-oh themselves, or if it was maybe kind of reversed and uh-oh was already its own little expression.
2: This is an interesting question because it plugs into some history of language and child development and language growth. And 18 months is a great stage at which to witness so much happening in the language of children. If she's an average child, has, I'm sure she's above average, but if she's an average child, she has a large number of two-word expressions now. At 18 months, uh-oh is perfect for her, because it also it comes at a time where she's starting to learn about values between yes and no, values between mm-hmm. safe and unsafe. She's starting to learn that there are gray areas between extremes, if you know what I mean. And uh-oh... Right. Lets her know that she can express dismay without adding worry. It says something is wrong, but it's not a big deal, or this isn't quite right, but maybe we can fix it. It has nuance. And so that's really important for a kid that age. And so there's a reason that uh-oh kind of hits at about that age, and kids pick it up. They pick it up from their parents. The history of it is that it started as an Americanism, strangely enough, where we modified O-O, like O-H-O-H, which is simply a doubled form of O, the O that you might say of when you're surprised or alarmed, which we got as English speakers from the French, and the French got it from Latin. So it's just like this really long history that leads us to this drawing attention to things and then being modified once it reaches the United States at some point in the 1800s. And we do this glottal stop. We kind of restrict the airflow in the back of our throat. Uh-oh. You can kind of hear that there's something unusual happening there with that first sound.
4: Right. Oh, that it's just such a simple expression, but it just kind of just, it's almost less of a word and more of a instinctive reaction in a sound that isn't necessarily a word that means the same thing every single time. Like maybe, like you were saying, oh, could be surprise or oh, or disappointment, or it represents like a feeling.
2: Yes, exactly. So it serves as an interjection, but it's a linguistic feature known as a discourse marker. And what discourse markers do is they change what we expect. We interject it into the conversation to say, in this case, this is not so great. So discourse markers might sound or at first look like they're kind of irrelevant or useless because they're often small and they often just sound not like words. Just like you said, they kind of sound like noises, but they so much have mm-hmm. a purpose. They so much do a job. And uh-oh really does a job here. It's got value. It's doing a service to the conversation and to the discourse between the child and the adults around the child.
1: Well, Susan, it sounds like you're going to continue to have a blast, and we hope you'll keep us posted.
4: I will. It is going to keep being a blast.
2: All right. Take care.
4: Thanks
2: now.
4: For
2: be
4: taking
2: well.
4: My call. Have a great day.
2: Sure. Bye-bye.
1: Take care, Susan. 877-929-9673. Grant, you remember our conversation about gossip and people who spread gossip and terms for them?
2: I don't think I was a part of that conversation, but my ears were burning. Yes, I do remember that. Yeah, it was all these like very kind of awkward and ugly terms for people who talk too much and say bad things about other people.
1: Well, here's one that I really like. It's quidnunc. Q-U-I-D-N-U-N-C, quidnunc.
2: You like it because it's Latin.
1: Yes, I do. It literally means what now? And it's a term for somebody who's always asking, what's now? What's the news? You know, an overly inquisitive person.
2: Mm-hmm. Yeah, they always want the latest thing.
1: Yeah.
2: Who doesn't? We all like novelty.
1: That's true. You know, I talked about people who spread gossip, and everybody does it.
2: Yeah, we do. Yeah. Well, when we're done here, I got something to tell you.
1: Oh, yeah?
2: In the meantime, everyone else can just call us with their gossip. 877-929-9673.
1: Hey there, you have a way with words.
5: Hi, this is Kelly Morse from Norfolk, Virginia.
2: Hi, Kelly. What's going on?
5: So I'm from the Pacific Northwest and have lived in several parts of the United States and moved to Norfolk, which is in the mid-Atlantic, a few years ago. And there's a really great restaurant here called Dumars, home of the original waffle cone maker. And we started eating there when we moved here. So they have a little paper menu. And on the menu, when you have the option to order cheeseburgers or hamburgers or barbecue sandwiches, there's a little list of all of the additional condiments you can get, like pickles, mayonnaise, onions, lettuce, ketchup. It's all listed out. So when we first started going there, we would say, okay, we'd like a cheeseburger, and can I please get everything on the condiments list, basically, or start listing off all the condiments. And then the servers would say, oh, all the way deluxe. So after a while, now when we go to Dumars, we say, can I have a cheeseburger all the way deluxe? Or can I have a barbecue sandwich all the way deluxe? And the server knows what we mean. And I recently started realizing, I went to another place to get a hot dog called P. Frank's. It's also a local institution here in Norfolk. You know, again, there was this big list of condiments. And when I was like, okay, can I please get this? And then the server said, oh, all the way deluxe. And I said, yeah, all the way deluxe. But I've never heard that anywhere else except for Norfolk. And at first I thought it was just Dumars. And then slowly I realized, oh, if I say this in Norfolk at different eateries, it seems like people know what I want. But I've never heard this phrase before anywhere else in the U.S.
2: All right, Martha, we have to send her the field reporter kit with the badge and the hat and the secret handshake and the booklet. Because, like, this is the best field report I've heard in a really long time. I mean, we get some fantastic field reports. But, like, Kelly, this is perfect. This is so good. It is new to me. Martha, is this new to you?
1: It's completely new to me. Oh, and what I'm envisioning is amazing. You have different family members who are control groups. So some of you ask for halfway deluxe. Some of you ask for a quarter way deluxe. Some of you ask for just all the way. And some of you ask just for deluxe. I think
2: seriously,
1: this could be
2: fascinating. I'm expecting spreadsheets, graph paper, the whole thing, photographs.
5: Well, it sounds like it'd be a fun assignment. Just go everywhere and eat lots and lots of cheeseburgers.
2: But I wonder, so we're going to get a lot of calls from Norfolk. People are going to tell us,

0: deluxe for you, does deluxe automatically mean everything on it if you ask for deluxe somewhere else in the country?
1: Yeah, I would think so.
0: It like does.
1: Everything. Because I think, in other parts of the country, like I found in the Midwest, like they can be real stingy with the condiments and there's like no mayo on their burgers. And I'm like, I want my mayo.
0: Right?
1: And like you have to, if you say I want everything, you still might have to say plus mayo. And, like I'm very firm pro mayo on my hamburger. And so, but this way, when you're saying all the way deluxe, it means you really want like every single one of those line items. You want the tomatoes, you want the onions, you want the mayo, you want the mustard. Like some places don't put mustard on their burgers. Like I want it all. And yeah, I feel like in other places I've lived, you still have to have like a little caveat, but be like, no, really, I really do want that mustard. Or I really do want that mayo.
0: You're confirming that there is a reason to say all the way deluxe. Like, for you, deluxe doesn't just mean a few more toppings. You're saying sweep the counter onto it.
1: Yes, exactly.
0: Okay. All right, Kelly, this is perfect. We're going to throw this out. Does anyone else anywhere in the country say all the way deluxe to mean everything on it or the works or loaded? Or is it only in Norfolk, Virginia or thereabouts? Let us know, 877-929-9673, or email us words@waywardradio.org. And Kelly, this was a great call. Martha and I are going to go have lunch now. Thank you.
1: Oh, thank you.
0: Bye-bye. Take care.
1: Bye.
2: Hello. You have a way with words.
3: Hi. I'm Allie, and I'm calling from Wisconsin, Waukesha. I have a question since I was in, like, fourth grade. Why is it island always spelled like island, and why do we always pronounce it like island?
2: Oh, what a good question. Why does island have an S in it, and why is it pronounced with a long I? And you said you've had this question since fourth grade? How long has that been?
3: Well, about like 4 or 5 years now.
2: Oh, okay. Okay, so you're in eighth or ninth grade?
3: Eighth.
0: So why don't we pronounce the S then, you're saying?
3: Yes.
0: Do you have any theories?
3: It's because of our language?
0: Yeah, the language is all messed up. Yeah, it's true.
3: Or it's something that has just appeared suddenly.
0: Yeah, that too. It's a little complicated, but I'm going to try to streamline this and we'll get to the bottom of it. In Old English, the word was very similar. It was I-G-L-A-N-D. And the first part meant either water or watery land, depending which reference word you check. But that first part, that I-G, was later, by the time Old English turned into Middle English, was changed to be spelled as I-L-A-N-D or Y-L-A-N-D. For some reason, some people misunderstood, some scholars misunderstood, and thought that instead of being connected to the other Germanic languages, which had very similar words that meant water or watery land, that first part, that I-G, decided that it was instead connected to I-S-L-E, the French word, which means island. They were wrong, but it seemed logical to them that it was probably connected. And so they started spelling it as Isle Land, I-S-L-E-L-A-N-D, or later I-S-L-A-N-D. And so that's how we got that spelling. So, which is fine. So by the 17th century, that spelling had changed. And so that's the short version of the story. But the strange thing about this is the French didn't spell Isle with an S either originally, but they spelled it I-L-E or Y-L-E. So how did that S get there? There was another whole batch, different batch of scholars who tried to improve French by making it more like Latin. And they noted that I-L-E, meaning island, was derived from the Latin insula, which meant island. And so they changed I-L-E to be spelled I-S-L-E. And that's the what was borrowed into English to give us our word island today. But that didn't last. And later the S, because it was no longer pronounced in French, they got rid of it. And now they went back to spelling Isle as I-L-E, and they put a little circumflex, which is like a little upside-down hat over the I, to indicate that the S was once there. So we don't pronounce the S in island because the French don't pronounce the S in isle, and that is the word that we borrowed from the French.

0: That's interesting.
1: We have a lot of these kind of historical remnants in our language. When you see something curious, like a letter not being pronounced, it is a really strong clue, Allie, that there's a story there. And in this case, it tells us that the island came to us from French. And so we have this little note that says there's a word history here. Island has a little bit of French history. The S is not pronounced in French. Therefore, we don't pronounce it in this word island. So
2: I'm going to recommend a book. It's by Erica Okrent, O-K-R-E-N-T. It's called Highly Irregular, Why Tough, Through, and Dough Don't Rhyme, and Other Oddities of the English Language. It's a very accessible book. There are cute cartoons in it. And it tells you a lot of these stories, like why there's an H in the word ghost, for example. So you might look for that book.
0: That actually sounds really interesting.
1: Well, Allie, good luck in school. Thank you for your call. We really appreciate it. And keep your enthusiasm going. It'll get you far.
0: And thank you for allowing me to be on the show.
1: Oh, our pleasure,
2: as
1: always.
2: Glad to have you.
1: Yeah, take care now.
0: Bye-bye.
2: So pick up that phone and call us, 877-929-9673. We'd love to talk with you about your language question, or send it to us an email, words@waywardradio.org.
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1: You're listening to Away with Words, the show about language and how we use it. I'm Grant Barrett.
2: And I'm Martha Barnett. In the early 1830s, Margaret Scott Gaddy took note of a sundial that was on the porch of the church that her husband pastored in Yorkshire, England. And inscribed on that sundial were the rhyming Latin words, fugit hora ora. And that translates as, the hour flies, pray. And a cottage nearby also had a sundial, but it bore a Latin inscription that translates as, there are no steps backward. And another neighbor had a sundial with the Latin words that translate as, I wait for no one. And Margaret Scott Gaddy was so intrigued by these inscriptions that she started collecting them. And then, as often happens when you start collecting things, her friends started collecting them for her. And she went on to become a popular writer of children's books, and she kept collecting those inscriptions. And in 1872, she published a beautiful, comprehensive book on the topic. It's called The Book of Sundials, and it was later revised with her daughter's help, and it's just gorgeous. It's full of fascinating information about sundials, and it includes 1,682 examples of sundial mottos. And one of the things I love about these mottos, they've been described as more touching than tombstones. There's something kind of meditative about them, a little bit melancholy, and a good reminder to be mindful of making the most of the hours that we have on Earth. And I first became aware of them when I listened to the S-Town podcast, where journalist Brian Reed interviews a clockmaker in Woodstock, Alabama, who points out that when you see a sundial, you should always go look at it because there will always be some kind of inscription on it. And so I was thrilled to pieces when I came across this book.
1: Yeah, the book is amazing. By the fourth edition, I think, which was published in 1900. It is a phenomenal work. It's beautiful to look at, amazing to read. Many of them are religious because sundials tend to appear in churchyards. And as you said, many of them talk about using your time wisely, but some of them don't. One of my favorite ones is in German, but it translates into somewhat archaic English as, "He hath made his choice aright, who counteth but the hours of light," basically saying you can use your time well, but you should also make merry, which I think is important advice to all of us. And there are the kind of mystical ones, like one written in Latin in a churchyard in southeastern France, right on the border with Italy. It translates as, "The light makes shadow, but the truth makes mysteries," which makes you just want to turn right around and leave that churchyard pursued by who knows what. I don't know what's happening there, but
7: I just wanted to know what time it was.
1: Yeah, I forgot my watch. It's just interesting, all these brief ruminations on time and how we spend our time and what will become of us when our time is done. 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
2: Hello, you have a way with words.
8: Hello, this is Kayla Meyer calling from Omaha, Nebraska.
2: Hi, Kayla, welcome.
8: Thank you. Well, I'm calling in because recently our elderly dog has been having lots of accidents in the house. He gets scared by weather changes and thunderstorms, all of the above. And my husband keeps saying that our dog is pissing everywhere in the house. And I told him, "Can you please not use the word piss to describe his accidents? There's a whole bunch of different words I think you could use." But then when I was telling him this, I realized I said, "I'm so pissed that you keep using the word piss."
2: Yeah. First of all, I'm sorry about your dog. That's really tough. What word would you prefer he use?
8: I said, I prefer if he said our dog peed in the house or just like had an accident. Now, I don't know why, but I just find the word piss to be really vulgar.
1: It's crass, right?
8: Yes.
1: What did he say in response?
8: I think he understands and he's been working on it.
1: Okay. Oh, that's okay. A fair response.
2: I think of pee as a much more comfortable word, I guess. I'm thinking it's because it's, you know, what you learn as a little kid. It's almost like baby talk, you know, like pee or wee. I'm going to have a wee. But the other is a little bit more advanced. You learn it a little later, I think.
1: I don't want to say the word too often, but I think piss, P-I-S-S, has undergone this transformation over the last 700 years where it went from being just kind of ordinary word to having some stigma attached to it. There were a number of different bodily function words related to the excretory and reproductive functions of the body that used to be kind of ordinary everyday words, which we now consider coarse or uncouth or even offensive. And this is one of those words where we now use other terms, or we either use medical terms or euphemistic terms. We might say urinate or micturate instead of piss. Which is a word we get from the French, by the way. But you will find that word, a version of that word, in the 1611 King James Bible. First book of Samuel and the book of Isaiah. And you'll find it in the 1388 Wycliffe version of the English Bible. And in several plays of Shakespeare, where the term isn't really offensive at all. It's just kind of an everyday word. So somewhere between the 1300s and now, the word underwent this transformation and became vulgar. Part of it was this, those words became associated with the lower classes. The classes started dividing. Those who wished to be seen as educated would begin to use more educated sounding words or euphemisms that would distance themselves from these, the functions of the body that were private. it's important to note that this change happened and largely still happens in those people who are rising or hoping to rise through society. A family looking to improve their child's or children's prospects might raise them to use this new language, thinking that's how the upper class speaks. And it was really accelerated during the Victorian era. But there were other linguistic trends already underway, including a movement toward settling on one preferred educated English dialect as the prestige dialect, and marking those old terms, those ordinary everyday terms, as coarse and earthy and unacceptable, fit neatly into excluding them from this new prestige dialect. They were not included as part of this accepted way of speaking, and they became stigmatized and treated as vulgar. Mm. What's really curious about this is that in the United Kingdom and the United States now, in present day, modern studies show that the upper and lower socioeconomic and educated classes swear and curse the most, but it's the middle classes that swear and curse the least. So it's the where the people are striving in this culture of upward mobility, where people feel this pressure of not to use the vulgar and crass words the most.
8: That's so interesting.
2: I'm also thinking about what you said about his use of that word pissing you off. I feel like that verb there is at a remove from the more direct definition of urine. Does that make sense?
8: Yeah, I'm wondering why I use that and feel like it's okay and don't feel offended, per se.
2: Right.
1: Well, it's also directly attached to your emotion. So the emphatic component is still attached to the vulgar component in being pissed off. Does that make sense?
8: Mm-hmm.
1: So what's left is this emphatic force. Vulgar words and crass words have an emphatic force and kind of cringe a little bit. And that cringiness that carries over to the anger component of a word like you piss me off, but with leaving behind any sense of the bodily functions. So there's still some emphatic force attached to it. This is what happens when a word kind of leaves one realm of thought or one domain and moves into another one. So it carries with it still some of the force. It's a strange thing we do with language.
8: And the emotion.
1: We're strange creatures, the things that we do with all these symbols we call words.
2: Kayla, I'm wondering how you and your spouse are going to resolve this.
8: We're doing fine over it. And actually, our dog's accidents have kind of stopped. So.
1: Okay, good.
2: Oh, good.
1: What's your pup's name?
8: Ichabod.
1: Ichabod. Give Ichabod some pets and some treats from us, will you?
8: Yes, of course.
1: Okay. All right. Well, Kayla, thanks for sharing this with us. This is a really good question. It's kind of, we've had to dance around it without being too crass ourselves, and thank you for helping us do that.
8: Mm-hmm. No problem. Thank you.
1: Right. Take care. Right. Be well.
2: Bye-bye.
1: Bye-bye.
8: Bye.
2: Well, what's the word or phrase that you're debating in your household? Let us know. We'd love to talk about it. 877-929-9673.
1: Hello, you have a way with words.
9: Hello, this is Michael McNeely calling from Aurora, Kentucky.
1: Hi, Michael. Welcome to the show.
2: Hey, Michael.
1: What's on your mind?
9: A word that I grew up using and hearing used that I don't know anything about. I've tried looking it up. I didn't get any real results. The word is peert. I spell it P-E-E-R-T, or it could be P-E-A-R-T. It was used as it meant that you were feeling good, basically. Might use it in a sentence as, yesterday I felt kindly puny, but today I'm right peert.
1: Today I'm right peert. And this is something that you know from your life in Kentucky?
9: Yes.
2: Yeah, right peert.
9: Yes. You know what I'm talking about, don't you?
2: Well, yeah. I'm from Kentucky myself. And Michael, are you feeling right peert today?
9: Yes, today I feel right peert.
2: Yeah, it's usually spelled P-E-A-R-T, or as you suggested, P-E-E-R-T. It's related to the word pert in English, which means P-E-R-T, which means jaunty or cocky or perky. In Appalachia, you hear people talking about, well, that'll pertin you up. Or do you know what pertinent juice is?
9: I've never heard that one.
2: Well, if you look in the dictionary of Southern Appalachian English, pertinent juice is whiskey, homemade whiskey.
9: Okay. I've heard pert, you know, I'm familiar with that one, but I didn't know that's where pert came from.
2: Mm-hmm. Yeah, yeah, they're related. So you might describe somebody as being pert as a cricket or pert as a pup. It's lively and, you know, cocky and jaunty and just feeling great.
9: That's the connotation that we would use it in.
2: That's it. It goes back to at least the mid-19th century. It's a lovely word, well, don't you think?
9: I really think so. It's expressive.
2: Indeed.
9: Pert.
2: Well, Michael, we hope you keep feeling that way.
9: Well, I certainly do as well. Thank you. And I appreciate you looking that up and letting me know where it came from.
2: We're glad to help.
1: Thank you, Michael. Take care. Be well.
9: Thank you, bye-bye. Folks.
2: Bye-bye. 877-929-9673.
1: Hello, you have a way with words.
10: Hi, this is Samantha from Cincinnati.
1: Hi, Samantha. Welcome to the show.
2: Hey, Samantha.
10: So my grandmother, she used to say a phrase that, you know, a lot of my peers have never heard of before. And you know, whenever we were walking down the sidewalk together, holding hands, we'd come to some obstacle, we'd have to let go of each other's hands, and she'd say, bread and butter, and then we'd link back up again. And I didn't realize until I went on a school trip later, you know, with my friends walking on the sidewalk, kind of the same deal, and they all said, what are you saying? Why are you saying that? And it just always made me wonder where that came from. I've never heard anyone else say it. So I was just wondering, what's the root of that phrase?
1: So you're holding hands with your grandmother, and so something comes between you like a mailbox or fire hydrant or a light pole.
10: Mm-hmm. Yeah.
2: Well, Samantha, you can tell your kids that you're carrying on a very, very old tradition. This goes back centuries. It's the idea that the two people who are going around that object should be inseparable. They should stay inseparable. You know, as inseparable as butter and bread. If you butter a piece of toast, you can't unbutter it, right?
10: Oh, that makes sense.
2: It goes back to a very old superstition that evil spirits or even the devil could take various forms and come between people physically. You know, whether the devil takes the form of an animal or a pebble or a small child running between them. And if you don't do something to counteract that mishap, then the two of you may quarrel later or have bad luck. And so there are a whole lot of phrases that you can use. Bread and butter. Some people, instead of saying bread and butter, they say needles and pins. Or one person says needles and the other person says pins, and then they hook pinkies and make a silent wish.
1: Milk and cheese, or okay, a longer one, bread and butter, come to supper.
2: And also, particularly among Black speakers of American English, there's a long tradition of warning against splitting the pole. You'll be told, don't split the pole, which is that same idea that you don't want to separate the two people who are walking together. And if you want to show your friends who've never heard this expression a great example of this, there's a great episode of The Twilight Zone back in 1960 where a very young and very handsome William Shatner, he and his wife are walking along and they're separated by a lamppost, and he says, bread and butter.
10: Oh, okay.
1: So the bread and butter saying is at least 100 years old, but the superstition, Martha, am I remembering that this is, we're talking back to the classical era, as far as we know, right?
2: Right, all the way back at least to St. Augustine in the 4th century A.D. So, he has a passage about that, doesn't he, Grant?
1: Yeah, it's talking about, exactly like you said, stones or dogs coming between friends walking arm in arm, and how it's bad luck, and sometimes how the dogs would go after the boys in order to get justice.
10: Oh, my goodness. I'm a Latin teacher. I will have to look up that section.
2: Oh, you are!
10: Augustine.
1: The Doctrina Christina, I think the fourth chapter, if you want to find that in St. Augustine.
10: Oh, thank you so much. Oh, wow.
2: Well, thank you for teaching Latin. Good for you. I'm glad to hear that's still being taught in the schools. What grade do you teach?
10: Anywhere 6th grade through 12th grade.
2: Wonderful.
1: Oh, doing the good work. Thank you for doing that, Samantha.
10: Thanks. You have a great day.
1: Take care. Good luck. Bye-bye.
10: Bye.
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1: Special thanks to Michael Breslauer, Josh Eccles, Claire Grotting, Bruce Rogo, Rick Seidenworm, and Betty Willis.
2: 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I'm Martha Barnett.
1: And I'm Grant Barrett. 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

0: Lisa says that people with well-developed spiritual lives are healthier, happier, and more connected to others. 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

0: 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Tara Boyle is our executive producer. I'm Hidden Brain's executive editor. 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

0: I'm not asking for a crown or anything. It's just thinking ahead, really.
1: David Sedaris is my guest. His new book is The Land and Its People. You're listening to Think. I'm Chris Boyd. I have to say, one of the things that I really appreciate about you and the way you write about yourself is that you're like a really wealthy guy now, and you do not pretend otherwise. And that's surprisingly refreshing.
0: You know, I think part of it is that I was just so broke for so much of my life that it's just a big surprise to me.
1: Mm-hmm.
0: I mean, my friend Ronnie, one of my oldest friends, pointed it out to me a while ago. She said, if you ask me how much my coat cost, I'll tell you, I got this at the Goodwill for $1.75. And she said, if you ask you, then I say, I got this jacket at Comme des Garçons, and it cost $4,800, right? So, but I don't do it to rub anybody's nose in it. I'm like, can you believe it? Like, can you believe that I could pay that much for a jacket? Like, I haven't gotten over it, right? There's still somebody inside of me on a $7 a day budget, and I'm just so surprised and delighted. It's crazy how things can work out for people. So if I want to buy a small Picasso painting, you know, it's not much larger than my book, I think I'm entitled to do so.
1: My guest is author David Sedaris. His newest collection of essays is called The Land and Its People. We'll be right back.
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0: 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But shipping hazardous materials is expensive, and the economics of battery recycling don't always pencil out.
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1: The FIFA World Cup is almost over. France, Spain, England, and Argentina are the final four still kicking. Argentina has won the tournament three times, and England, not in six decades. But up first is France and Spain, as the two powerhouses meet Tuesday for the first time in 2 years, and the world will be watching. 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
1: The FIFA World Cup is almost over. France, Spain, England, and Argentina are the final four still kicking. Argentina has won the tournament three times, and England, not in six decades. But up first is France and Spain, as the two powerhouses meet Tuesday for the first time in 2 years, and the world will be watching. 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
0: It's All Things Considered from NPR News. I'm Elsa Chang.
4: And I'm Scott Detrow. Coming up, we'll head to Maine.
0: The state Senate race has been in the news and top of mind all year.
4: Now, with Graham Platner dropping out, Democrats have to find a new nominee.
5: Rightly, he has dropped out of the race. We're kind of still flying at 90 million miles an hour, wondering, like, who can take the controls? And we're going to figure that out.
0: Now news.
6: Live from NPR News in Culver City, California, I'm Duane Brown. Secretary of State Marco Rubio says he's beginning a campaign to dismantle the International Criminal Court, the world's only standing war crimes tribunal. NPR's Michelle Kellerman tells us Rubio calls the ICC a threat to U.S. sovereignty.
7: In an op-ed in the Wall Street Journal and in an online video, Secretary Rubio accuses the International Criminal Court based in The Hague of waging a war against the U.S.
8: Not with bullets or missiles, but with statutes, compacts, and the force of so-called international law.
7: Rubio says U.S. service members or Border Patrol agents could be at risk for prosecution, but the court was set up more than two decades ago to prosecute war crimes and genocide in countries that don't or won't hold their personnel to account. The Trump administration imposed sanctions to stop an ICC investigation into Afghanistan, and now Rubio says he will work to dismantle what he calls the court's threat to U.S. sovereignty. Michelle Kellerman, NPR News, the State Department.
6: A dozen states, led by California, are suing to stop the merger of Hollywood giants Paramount and Warner Brothers Discovery. NPR's David Falkenflik reports the states worry the deal would stifle competition between film studios and news outlets.
9: California Attorney General Rob Bonta says a union of Paramount and Warner would lead to higher prices, lower quality, and less content for film and television. The $111 billion deal would bring together the company's movie studios, streamers Paramount Plus and HBO Max, news outlets CBS News and CNN, and other household names. Oracle co-founder and Trump ally Larry Ellison is largely bankrolling the bid. The U.S. Justice Department has decided not to fight it, but in a press release, Bonta says California and the other states are fighting for free and fair, not rigged markets. He says America has no kings in government or its economy. David Folkenflik, NPR News.
6: This is NPR. Broadway actor, author, and teacher Josh Grizzetti has died at the age of 44. As Jeff London tells us, he was well-regarded in the New York theater community for his comic prowess.
10: Born in Washington, D.C. and raised in Virginia, Josh Grizzetti burst into the New York theater scene in 2008, playing the lead in an off-Broadway production of the show Enter Laughing.
11: So long, 174th Street.
10: He received a Theater World Award for Outstanding Debut Performance and went on to appear in several Broadway shows, among them Something Rotten and It Should Have Been You. Grizzetti appeared in several TV shows, including The Marvelous Mrs. Maisel. He also wrote a memoir and became a tenured professor teaching at Cal State Fullerton. Grizzetti is survived by his wife, Mackenzie. For NPR News, I'm Jeff London in New York.
6: Large investments to power huge AI data centers are expected to top $700 billion this year. The Federal Reserve says the result has made consumer prices more expensive for memory chips, computer processors, and other equipment. Economists say massive AI spending will likely push inflation higher as the U.S. military renews fighting with Iran in the Middle East. Stocks fell across the board on Wall Street today. This is NPR.
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0: signed up to volunteer for his campaign.
1: I felt a kinship with everything that was coming out of his mouth, basically. Very smart, good at identifying the problem.
0: Core to Plattner's economic populist message was that this system has been failing regular people, while the rich and powerful get more rich and more powerful. He had faced controversies throughout his campaign. The sexist Reddit posts, the tattoo that resembled a Nazi symbol, the sexting outside of his marriage. He easily won the nomination anyway, but then came the rape allegation. Barrabee says he was devastated by what came next.
2: I agree with women's rights and women should not be abused, but to have one person come up and stand up and say, he abused me, and then that's it, it's just not really fair to him, I think, first of all, to look into it maybe, and I just think they didn't want him.
0: Barrabee says Democrats chopped the legs out from under someone who had brought people back into politics.
2: He was bringing in people like me, and that's what's going to do this. And you know what? We're in the middle of a war to save this country. And we have the other side that's fighting with the gloves off, and we're putting the gloves on. We're in trouble.
0: Charlotte Agel has been processing it all a little differently.
1: A human instinct would be, okay, now I'm so crestfallen that I'm just going to stay on the floor, but there's no time to stay on the floor.
0: The main Democratic Party has just 2 weeks to select a replacement nominee to take on longtime Republican Senator Susan Collins, who has repeatedly proven to be an electoral juggernaut. Agel admits to being a chronic optimist, but says this was never about one man.
1: You know, we're not a cult. We're just a movement that wants to take back this country for the middle and the working class.
0: Agel wants to believe this massive disruption won't sap the momentum she felt for change.
1: Because it's really been like a rocket ship. We've all been on it. And that's why, you know, when these very serious things have been alleged and, you know, rightly he has dropped out of the race, we're kind of still flying at 90 million miles an hour, wondering, like, who can take the controls? And we're going to figure that out.
0: It's a big question. And while the Democratic primary saw record turnout, including a lot of independent voters, Plattner's replacement will be chosen by a convention of 601 Democratic delegates picked by county parties. State Senator Chip Curry says the state party is doing the best they can with a tight timeline.
3: It's a winnable race, and we've got some great people. We got to get there.
0: There are more than half a dozen announced candidates. And for Democrats, the stakes couldn't be higher. Before the recent meltdown, Maine was seen as a top pickup opportunity in their effort to retake the U.S. Senate. Tamara Keith, NPR News, Brunswick, Maine.
4: You're listening to All Things Considered from NPR News. Today is the final day for the public to weigh in on a Trump administration rule change, one that would give political appointees unprecedented authority over federal grant funding. A wide range of experts, from research groups to hospitals to nonprofit organizations, argue that this change would not be in the best interest of Americans. NPR's Kadia Riddle has been reporting on this story and joins us now. Hi, Kadia.
5: Hi, Elsa.
4: Okay, so what exactly is the Trump administration proposing here?
5: So this proposal would rewrite the regulations governing how federal research grants are awarded across much of the government. Mm-hmm. Right now, a lot of the system relies on peer review. That's when independent experts from different fields come together and decide who should get money to fund what kind of research. This process is used by agencies like NASA, Department of Defense, National Science Foundation. But the new change would require senior political officials to also review many grant decisions and would allow them to override recommendations from scientific peer review.
4: Wow, interesting. Okay, what's been the reaction so far to this rule change?
5: Yeah, we've seen reactions from biotech leaders, public health officials, state lawmakers, you know, all warning that this change could compromise integrity in federal funding systems. Many interest groups say that science stands to absorb a lot of the impact of this change. One such group is the Association of American Medical Colleges. Heather Pierce is senior director of science policy there. She argues that if this rule goes into effect, it could jeopardize transparent decision making when it comes to funding science in the U.S.
6: This proposed rule would essentially undermine that process by adding a layer of political review that could undo scientific recommendations for reasons that have nothing to do with science.
4: Okay, Katie, give me some examples here. Like, what specifically are people afraid could happen with this rule change?
5: So federal grants touch just an enormous range of programs, from cutting-edge AI research to affordable housing initiatives run by states and cities. All these programs could be affected. Mm-hmm. Again, Heather Pierce from the Association of American Medical Colleges points out that this system has been reliable for decades in advancing research on problems like cancer or heart disease, Alzheimer's. And her concern is that the change would give politicians influence to make punitive or capricious stops to this important work.
6: When research turns off and on and starts and stops, it doesn't just put research and progress back by days or weeks. It could put things back by years or decades.
4: Hmm. And what does the Trump administration say about these concerns?
5: So the change is being proposed by the White House's Office of Management and Budget, and they've said that it's an effort to align federal grants with the administration's priorities. In an email about this story that OMB sent a statement, and they said the system of peer review would not be replaced. And they wrote, quote, "This rule is fundamentally about accountability to the American people and ensuring that taxpayer dollars are spent wisely," unquote.
4: All right. Well, what happens now in the process?
5: So tonight marks the end of a 45-day period of open public comment necessary to moving this change forward. The administration would like to implement this rule as soon as October. That said, as with many of the unconventional policies of this administration, we're likely to see court challenges. So it's unclear when exactly this authority would be handed over to these political appointees.
4: That is NPR's Kadia Riddle. Thank you so much, Kadia.
5: You're welcome.
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8: This is Murray State's 91.3 WKMS. For WKMS News, I'm Shelby Ashley. Far from the Hollywood Hills, Lexington's annual Harry Dean Stanton Fest paid tribute to the life and career of the late film legend and Kentucky native this weekend. For the Appalachia Mid-South Newsroom, our own Derek Oberle reports.
9: A bottle of Budweiser sits at Harry Dean Stanton's gravesite in Bluegrass Memorial Gardens outside of Lexington. General Manager Kelly Boston plucks grass and dusts it off before a screening of Cool Hand Luke in the cemetery. The 1967 film is kicking off the Harry Dean Stanton Fest, a tribute to the late character actor.
10: Oh, I said a lot of people don't know who he is by his name until you share the movies that he was in, and then they know exactly who he is.
9: A quintessential that guy of American cinema, Stanton appeared in more than 200 films and TV shows over his six-decade career, working with iconic directors like Francis Ford Coppola, David Lynch, and John Carpenter. The sheer amount of roles Stanton played makes it hard for fans to pick any one favorite.
11: Alien was one I always remember him in.
12: Pretty in Pink.
11: Godfather 2, I can see him in Christine.
13: Twin Peaks, Fire Walk With Me.
14: Well, for me, it'd be Repo Man because I'm a punk rocker.
15: Paris, Texas.
16: Yeah, I was going to say the same thing, actually.
9: Stanton's storied career is what inspired Lucy Jones and the Lexington Film League to start the festival 14 years ago. Jones says she was initially surprised to find out that Stanton had Kentucky roots like her, and she made it her mission to make sure his name was one that would be remembered.
17: Character actors are the folks that make the films, but they're the folks who are not heralded. They're not the household name. So we felt that at least in Lexington, Kentucky, we wanted to make sure that Harry Dean Stanton was a household name.
9: Over the years, the festival has grown to include musical performances and appearances by Stanton's friends and collaborators, like punk legend John Doe and fellow Kentucky filmmaker Allison Anders, the director of Indie Standouts, Gas Food and Lodging, and Border Radio. This year's festival featured the debut table read of a screenplay she wrote while attending film school in the 80s, one she had intended to star Stanton, who she says was one of a kind.
18: I think there's an authenticity, and I have to say it's being born in Kentucky. You know, I just think that Kentuckians are always who they are.
9: Silas House, former poet laureate of Kentucky, says what made Stanton a special actor is his sense of self and how he never lost it.
19: I think he had a deep understanding of the working class and the rural. And I think that gets rubbed out of a lot of actors, you know, but for him, it just, he seems like, as an audience member, he seems like he's one of us.
9: Stanton never won an Academy Award or got a star on the Hollywood Walk of Fame, but perennial attendee Josh Johnson of Lexington says the festival stands as a testament to the actor's legacy.
12: It's like an ever-growing thing. It's like a living monument, if that makes sense, because more and more people come. It, like, every year there's like a new development.
9: Stanton didn't have any children of his own, but collaborators, friends, and relatives still come every year to remember him. Jim Huggins, Stanton's cousin, says the festival is a fitting tribute to his relative.
15: Harry, he was never one for pomp and circumstance. He never wanted to hang out with or be seen with so-and-so. He did his own thing, and he avoided the crowds a lot. But this, he genuinely loved this idea. And so going into his 100th year, I know Harry's here in spirit because he would love this. He loved it from day one.
9: Stanton, who passed away at the age of 91 in 2017, would have turned 100 this week. For the Appalachia Mid-South Newsroom, I'm Derek Oberle in Lexington, Kentucky.
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